0: Pitt State has, or Pitt State won the toss and they elected to defend and see if they can get on, get a stop.
1: All right, well, that'd be a good way to start. Defense on the field, get a stop. Ferris State came running out of the locker room and they had a couple of guys do a running handspring into a backflip going down the sideline. Not quite like the year Missouri Southern did it with a receiver.
2: Right.
1: Going across formation, first play of the game. That didn't work out too well for them. And the Pitt State students, they're letting them have it. Coach Anise told us in our pregame interview, he was very candid about, we didn't know the band could play here up until snap and the little different rules. Ferris State, we were there last year. They had a band for the first time in decades. They didn't even have a band for as good as they've been. So this is a different atmosphere, but a lot of these guys have been here. Karsten on the sidelines, brought to you by the all-new Social South. 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Pitt State will put the ball on the left hash at the 35. They're going to kick with this slight north wind at their back. Deep for Ferris State on the far side is going to be Eric Jackson. No, that's Deion Small. 5'10", 170, a senior slot back from Deerfield Beach, Florida. And on the near side, their Swiss Army knife, Tariq Brett, returning all-conference player for them. 5'8", 175, senior out of Jonesboro, Florida. First team all-purpose last season in their conference. 86 carries, 47 catches, and he averaged 28 yards on 18 kickoff returns. Kosicki, strong-legged right-footer for the Gorillas. 76 kickoffs last year, 36 touchbacks. High spinning kick, and they'll let it fly halfway through the end zone. It will kick out of the south end, and it will be a touchback, and Ferris State will begin this ball game on their own 25. We'll see where they want the football. And this two-headed monster at quarterback, an offense that last year averaged 314 rush yards a game. They averaged 7 yards per carry as a team and 52.8 per game. The starting quarterback, Wyatt Bauer, 6'2", 200-pound sophomore from Corunna, Michigan. Gliac's second team and freshman of the year last year, 61% passing, 1,980 yards, 21 touchdowns, only 4 interceptions, 129 carries, 800 yards, a 6.2 average, and 15 touchdowns. Single back to his left. Play action on first down. He'll float it near side out. Coming back is Boyd. It's an incomplete pass at the 38. A little bit underthrown there by Bauer. And that target, Tay Boyd, 6'4", 190, junior out of Flint, Michigan. He was honorable mention all-conference last year. He averaged 24.8 on 18 catches with 5 touchdowns.
2: You might talk about the communication this year.
1: New communication device allowed. We did on the show Thursday night with Coach Anthony. New thing this year in college football. New back into the ball game for Ferris State here. On second down is Jake Price. They'll motion a slot receiver to the right. Option to the right. Get it pitched to Price. Cross the 30 out to the 32. It's going to be about a third and three. But in the NFL, they've had this, of course, forever. But now there is an earpiece allowed in the helmet of one player on each side of the ball. Josiah Young out there actually starting at defensive end along with Eli Wilcox. I mentioned Kiro Martin. Max Delansky is on the inside with Tayshawn McDaniel. Third down and three, Ferris State. Opening drive of the game, right hash of their own 32. Ahern, a 230-pound hammer back, is back in the ballgame. Left of the quarterback, the snap. They'll pull it. Quarterback follow right side, and he lost a yard. Gorillas bury him back at the 31. It's going to be a three and out by the Gorilla D.
2: That is a tendency they definitely have, is when they get it close, they get those big quarterbacks and get everybody to that point of attack, and they just find their way, delay, and then find a hole and run to it. We're going to see it a million times tonight.
1: Their punter slash kicker is a new guy this year, Ian O'Sullivan. He's a sophomore from Ireland. Big lanky guy, 6'5", 180. They do a two-punter formation. The other guy is a backup quarterback, Leon LeSean Mumpfield. It will go to O'Sullivan. High reverse end over end rotation. Caron Parchman will call for and make a fair catch at the 30-yard line. So the Gorillas get off the field on a 39-yard punt, all net. Good hang time into that north wind. But the Pitt State D does their job, and now the Gorillas, with new offensive coordinator Mark Smith, new offensive line coach Grant Garner, and first-time starting quarterback Jake Wolf, have their first offensive possession of the season, right hash at their own 30.
2: You couldn't ask for a better scenario right now.
1: Pitt State's going to split two to the left, one to the right. That's Parchman into the boundary. Holbert is a slot left. Wide of him is Starks, first-year player. Stretch handoff to the left side, and forget it. The Gorillas lose 3 yards. Ferris State able to string that out, and that is running into the one of the strengths of their defense, Tim Allen, a returning all-conference defensive end. If you're in the stadium, he wears number 21, 6'3", 250, a senior from Coopersville, Michigan. He is a player.
2: Now, returning All-American guy.
1: That guy on the end, the other end, not too bad looking either. Tyrone Fowler at 6'3", 255 out of Philadelphia. A couple of 300-pounders on the inside for the Bulldogs. Second and 13 for the Gorillas. Left hash at their own 27. Opening possession of the game for Pitt State. Wolf to throw. Looks left. Pump fake. Batted down by Allen. Into the hands of Wolf. And it will go as a completed pass. And then he is buried by Fowler for a loss of about 5 yards back to the 22. It looked like they wanted a quick slant. It was not there initially.
2: Yeah, and then he double clutched, and then he threw it, and then it got knocked back in his hands. Probably should have just batted it down and let the incomplete pass so we don't lose any yards. But
1: that all happens pretty quick. So the Gorillas third and a mile. Diego Kearns, the new running back, he'll be to the right of Wolf in the pistol. Pitt State's going to go four wide, and the Gorillas false start. So a tackle for loss, a deflected pass tackle for loss, and now a 5-yard penalty. It's going to be third down and a country mile.
2: Yeah.
1: Third and 23 coming up. Pecco Leasalagi, returning starter at guard, whistle for that infraction. Well, you don't have a lot of plays for third and 23, first series of the game. You have a north wind at your back, and you're going to punt the football. In all likelihood, after this play,
2: you just got to make sure you don't want to turn it over right now in this area.
1: Starks, a receiver from Arkansas State, split left, inside run. Diego Kearns across the 20, 25, and he gets flat backed on a hard tackle made there by Trey Quarry Rollerson, a 6'3", 190 redshirt D back out of Ocala, Florida. They have a little pipeline there, about a 7-yard gain across the 25. It'll be fourth down and not quite 15. Tyler Antle, redshirt freshman out of Frontenac, to punt it for the Gorillas. New long snapper this year for Pittsburgh State is Bryce Aldridge, redshirt freshman out of Park Hill South in Kansas City. Good snap. Antle pulls it down. Kick is a driving kick. Backpedaling to the 17 with the catch. Running laterally at the 20. Now reversing field at the 25. Towards the Pitt State sideline at the 30. A stiff arm at the 35. And finally run out of bounds is Tariq Brett, that quick-footed slot receiver talked about. And we are going to have a media timeout. Good punt by Annell, but he somewhat outkicked his coverage with that wind. And Ferris State is going to have outstanding field position. No score. 11-15. First quarter of our season opener. We're back in 1 minute. This is Gorilla Football.
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1: Pitt State again, a very good punt of almost 60 yards by Tyler Annell, but Tariq Brett, well, he kind of slow played that return, and then it's a tough thing. When he gets outside the hash on one side and he ends up running all the way to the other side of the field outside the 30, he was just gradually working upfield, and the Bulldogs are going to have the ball here out at the 37-yard line. So very good field position to start this second possession of the game. Both teams have had it once. Both teams have gone three and out. Officially, it was a 58-yard punt, but it only netted 37 because of a 21-yard return by Brett. Mention him as a Swiss Army knife. Bauer will be the quarterback, the running back in the ball game. Well, they're not going to have a true back. We're going to have a slot and then four receivers, no tight end. Offset back up there to the right, if you will, is Jeremiah Housie, senior from Titusville, Florida. Converted defensive back. He'll get it on a hand sweep into the boundary. Missed tackle by Carr. He splits a pair of gorillas at midfield. He's up the sideline inside the 40. Finally dragged down by Quentin Kirby, but not before he has the 32-yard line of Pitt State. That is a 31-yard burst by Housie on a little handoff end around almost, slot back around.
2: We had the outside leverage. I'm not sure how we lost the outside leverage on that, because but it popped up inside.
1: Now Ahern, the 230-pounder in there next to Bauer. They'll motion a slot, tighter into the formation. Inside run. Bauer will pull it, get it pitched. Block on the edge. First down run inside the 25. Did he get 10 yards? Maybe not quite. See where they end up spotting him. Jeremy Derringer, our head linesman. Or he's a line judge on the far side. And what are they going to call it? Second and very short. First down. They say he did get 10 yards. Back-to-back exterior running plays.
2: That's just awesome football.
1: 41 yards. Now you have both quarterbacks in the game. Chase Carter to the right of Wyatt Bauer. Housie and up back will motion to the left. Speed option to the right. They'll get it kicked. Kanan in pursuit will wrap him up and take him down. He'll lose his helmet, but holds him to a gain of one. Zach Kanan, the two-year captain, lost his hat. He'll have to come out for a game. Zach, a great story. The season-ending knee injury preseason last year, has come back for a sixth year out of Cassville, Missouri. Great job there to never let that option get up the field. Second down and 9, right hash at the Gorilla 21. We're under 10 minutes to play first quarter. No score. Ferris with their second possession of the game. Single back left of Bauer. The snap, play action. He'll throw it. A little stop route far side. Incomplete pass. Abias Wakes. He missed last season with a knee injury. And he had the coverage out there on the intended receiver, Jake Price, a slot receiver.
2: Their coaching staff is wanting a little bit of contact there, but it was both ways. I mean, they were chicken fighting with each other, so I don't know how you could call it.
1: Yeah, there's no way Price didn't initiate contact trying to get into his body. And then third down and 9 could very well be four down territory, but I know they feel they have a good kicking game, albeit into a northeast wind. From the right hash, they'll go 2x2 with four receivers. Price in the backfield is going to be left of Bauer, 5 yards deep for the snap. Motion a man across, hand sweep to the edge. Gorilla's running laterally at the 20 to the 18, and that's about it. Pitt State, great job on back-to-back running plays wide after getting gashed early in the possession, and Ferris State appears they will run on the field goal team. And this is not going to be our guy from Ireland. This is going to be Jay Cady. He is a sophomore from Lake Orion, Michigan. This will be inside the left hash and a 35-yard attempt. Tariq Brett is their holder. Don't ever sleep on that guy.
2: No.
1: Snap is there. Put down. Cady steps into it. The kick is up. It is no good. He missed it wide left. And the Gorillas turn away the Bulldogs and take over on the missed field goal.
2: Now we just got to try to get that first down. That's what we need to do. Get a first down and then move those chains a little bit and hold on to the ball. First of all, get our defense a little bit of a rest.
1: The line of scrimmage was the 18. Inside the 20, a missed field goal. It comes back to the 20-yard line. That's where the Gorillas will have it, right hash, for their second possession of the game after a three and out. Two tackles for loss allowed. One was a batted pass. And then a false start further derailed things. Offset tight end right is Jaden Knight. Three receivers in the pattern for Wolf. Diego Kearns, a deep back. Snap to Wolf. Handoff right side. Kearns with a stiff arm gets outside. Across

0: across the 20 to the 24. Diego Kearns, last season, he was an honorable mention all-conference back. 5'10", 194. He's a junior in eligibility out of Aurora, Colorado. He ran for 788 yards with 7 touchdowns, but a good gain on first down. First and 10, 4 yards against Ferris State's a good gain. It's a good game most of the time. Play action on the same look. Wolf will throw a tight end screen to Knight, and Ferris State all over it. Wrapped up for no gain by Dre Thomas, sophomore linebacker out of Detroit.
1: Yeah, he smelled that out right away, and, I mean, he didn't even have an inch to turn around to even get a run. So
0: I think he's fortunate he held on to it.
1: Yeah.
0: But that ball could have been raked away. Either way, it was going to be third and 6 because it's no gain. Ball's now in the middle of the field for the Gorillas at their own 24. No score. Mid-first quarter. Second possession for the Gorillas. Ferris State has had it twice. 3 and out and a missed field goal. Ferris State only a 3-down look, but they're going to rush 6. Wolf throws a slant. Caught. Grayson Holbert. First down across the 30. Lunges out to almost the 38-yard line. And the Gorillas do indeed move the chains.
1: That's a great look because they're pressing our corner. And we just get occupied by him, and they've got 2 slants underneath that.
0: That's something we should talk about. They are so good most years with their front 4. You see a lot of press coverage on the corner because the corners know they always have safety help because they rarely have to roll a safety down in the box and run support. And so an inexperienced secondary, but it hadn't changed how they look. Wolf bobbles the snap, picks it up, and falls down for a 2-yard loss, 3-yard loss back inside the 35, buried by Allen. His second tackle for loss, and it's going to put the Gorillas in a 2nd and 13.
1: The snap was high, but I think he was also trying to make his reads as the ball's coming in and just took his eye off it just for a second.
0: But they do maintain possession. Caron Parchman split left. He's had a little illness this week. Luke Nigaman offset tight end left. Now he's going to flip to the right. Holbert lined up in the backfield. He'll line up slot left and wide to the right is Starks. Single back Kearns left of Jake Wolf on 2nd and 13, just inside their own 35. Snap to Wolf. Throws the out. It is the tight end Nigaman on a crossing route. It's caught for a 6-yard gain out to the 41, and it gets Pitt State in a 3rd down and very manageable. Instead of behind the chains, it's 3rd down and 6. Ball on the right hash, need to get to the 47.
1: I'd like to see us come back in that trip set or not, but and then see what they're going to do against it this time. Shift, yep, here they go, pressing again.
0: Flex out to tight end, so a 2-by-2 look. Now Holbert will motion to the left, overload the strong side. Screen pass, caught by Kearns, keeps his balance, spins off 1 tackler, but he runs into a teammate. That was Holbert trying to get a downfield block. Nice spin move by Kearns, but unfortunately he ran right into Holbert to stall him. It's a gain of 3 to the 44, and Pitt State will have to punt the football, but they are in a position with this north wind to hopefully execute a field position punt. This time, Dakari Neely is deep for them, sophomore receiver out of Flint, Michigan, not Tariq Brett. So again, Aldridge to snap, gets it to Antle. Not much of a rush. High, spiraling kick, far side, fair catch called for.
1: Oh,
0: hits
1: my.
0: Inside the 5,
1: wow.
0: Takes a left-hand turn and out of bounds at the 3-yard line. Field position, punt indeed by Tyler Antle. That'll take us to a media timeout, but the Gorillas have outstanding defensive field position. Hold on, we have a flag on the play.
1: Oh.
0: 44.
1: Maybe it's on them at half the distance.
0: The flag is on the Ferris State sideline at the 33-yard line, as if hopefully, yeah, maybe a gunner was getting grabbed or mugged out there by Ferris State. For the moment, the ball is on the 3. John Adams with the call. It is a hold against Ferris State, and they are going to be backed up inside their own 2-yard line. 6:02, first quarter, no score. Ferris State gets it back deep in their own territory. We'll return in 1 minute. This is Pitt State football.
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0: Back live at Kearney Smith Stadium, Pitt State and Ferris State. This top five national showdown. Gorillas were picked number one in the MIAA coaches preseason poll, number two in the media poll, ranked number four nationally by the Division II Coaches Association, number five in the media poll through the website, D2Football.com. So a top five national showdown. No score. 6:02 first quarter. Ferris State will stay with their starting quarterback, Bauer. We've seen Carter in the game, but not lined up to take the snap. 230-pound running back Ahern to his left. They'll have a 2-by-2 look with four receivers, no tight ends, backed up at their own 2-yard line after a 53-yard field position punt executed beautifully by Tyler Annell. So Bauer, 2 yards, 3 yards deep in his own end zone for the snap. He'll motion a slot receiver across. The snap, the give. Ahern trying to bounce it. Great run fit by Kanan, but there's the brute strength of Ahern. Hit about the 4-yard line. He'll lunge all the way out to the 9-yard line.
1: Yeah, he's pretty stout running back. I mean, he got hurt last year. He was a starter last year, but he got hurt during the year. They were expecting him to come back and do great things this year.
0: Well, and you saw Kanan just fit, made him change direction, exactly what you want, but just didn't finish. Second down and three after a 7-yard gain. Ahern will get it again. First down and more. 15 lowers the shoulder across the 15 out to the 19. Jasper Ogburn, a submarine tackle, but Zach Ahern establishing some field position with his 230 pounds of giddy-up.
1: Yeah, I said this a lot last year as well. It looks like they've got two guys in motion because the quarterback is always stepping up to receive the snap, but it's like, I don't know how they get away with it. They do all the time.
0: Forward motion, right.
1: Happens all the time.
0: See if they feel the Gorillas have been set up here for a play action. Pitt State a 4-man front. Another back in motion, the snap, and another give to Ahern, and this time on his back is Elijah Morton, and he'll drag him down after a 2-yard gain. Eli Morton inside out of Columbia Rock Bridge, Missouri, third-year player in the program.
1: This is one of those things they'll do. They'll just keep doing this as long as they can. It's just option football. You got dive quarterback pitch. Some different ways.
0: Three to the left, one to the right. They'll pull it on the edge, throw back over the middle. There's Boyd, the 6'5 receiver, open over the 30. He's out to the 34. Little flood route there with three guys to one side, and he just ran a little sit-down curl for the first down.
1: He had an out route. Somebody sitting out on the outside, somebody on the inside. So you put that force player in stress by having him. You cover wide, we're going to throw it inside.
0: Now they take Ahern out of the game, and here comes Carter, the other quarterback, quote-unquote quarterback on paper. Tayshawn McDaniel back in there for Pitt State. Andrew Link was in the game. He's a good-looking player. Will help the Gorillas on that D-line. 6'4", 260, Missouri State transfer. He's a Kickapoo kid. Carter.
1: There's a possibility of a pass out of this thing.
0: Yep.
1: Just how they do it.
0: They'll hand sweep it to Carter running to the right. He runs into the back of a blocker, and that's a really nice play by Quentin Kirby. He's taking on a block and still able to get Chase Carter to the ground. 6 feet, 200-pound junior from Orlando. Yeah, last year at quarterback, Bauer was honorable mention, or second team in their conference. Carter was honorable mention. Between the two of them, they combined for over 4,900 total yards and 69 total touchdowns. Yeah. Two-headed monster indeed. Jake Price back in the game in the backfield. A little more diminutive at 5'8", 190, but stocky strong. Three to the left, wide side of the field, one to the right on second and medium. Play action inside. Throw the slot. It is fumbled. Should have been intercepted. In and out of the hands of Mario McGinney. You're not going to get a better opportunity than that. Tried to hit a slot down the seam, and the Gorillas, unfortunately, can't get the takeaway.
1: Yeah, Mario at 6'3 gave everything he had. He climbed the ladder to go get that thing. Should have hopefully would have pulled that thing in, but good effort anyway.
0: Third and five, Bulldogs. Right hash at their own 39. No score. 3:04 to play first quarter of the season opener. Twins to each side. Offset. Slot back left. He'll motion into the backfield. Play action. Quarterback will keep it. First down run. Bauer all the way into gorilla territory. On third and five, it's an option look, and they get the block they wanted up front. With his experience now, Coach Anise talked about last year this game. It was his first career game. And so he waited his turn, and then they just put more and more on him as far as those reads and play calls. And now all of a sudden, even though he's only a sophomore eligibility-wise, he is not an inexperienced player. Fresh set of downs at the Gorilla 47 inside the right hash. Again, no score, 225 and counting first quarter. Ferris State, a bunch trips to the short side of the field to right. That's their sideline. Right on the number. Single receiver left is Boyd. And timeout going to be called by Ferris State. I don't know if the play clock was under duress. Tom Anthony screaming for a penalty.
1: Yeah, we had a flag back here, but they called timeout before that.
0: They'll get it granted. We'll take a short break. 2:15 to play first quarter, no score. Back in 30 seconds, this is Pitt State football.
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0: Pitt State and Ferris State, no score, 2:15 first quarter, season opener from Kearney Smith Stadium. Lower level of the east side is full. It is starting to get shaded. Upper deck has gradually filled in. I think some people waited as long as they could to come in and not have to sit in the sun. Here on the west side, it is packed. So a great crowd, great atmosphere. You can see all the people in the skyboxes. And this stadium, as beautiful as it is, it'll have a different look next season. After this season, they'll begin construction on the north end zone facility that is going to be a three-level facility with coaches' offices, a home locker room on game day, meeting rooms. It will have suites as well. It'll have rooms you can rent for community functions, have a business luncheon, that kind of stuff. First and 10, Ferris State. They called the timeout. 2:15 to play in the quarter, no score. They'll stay with the same formation. Bunch trips to the right, the short side, single back right. Now they're going to motion Housie into a slot. The snap, play action, pump fake, quarterback draw, trying to bounce wide, and a tackle in the backfield. That is Carter, not Bauer. The ball came out loose. Pitt State thinks they have it, but the headline judge, Ben Tenpenny, pointing emphatically at the field. He was down. Pitt State wondering why no hold was called in the backfield as Josiah Young gets taken to the ground.
1: They've gone to Carter. Oh, now they brought Bauer back.
0: To Bauer.
1: In.
0: So, yeah, it's and I wouldn't say they have a different skill set. It's not that by any stretch.
1: It's just a revolving door, so we'll say that a million times tonight.
0: Have an H-back to the right of the quarterback, Bauer. Trips bunch left, single man right as Boyd on second and short. They'll look inside, pump fake, double move, going up top far side, jump ball is broken up. Outstanding technique by Abias Wakes.
1: Yes, that's an outstanding job. He did a good job. He didn't bite on any double moves or anything like that. I mean, it's second and short. That's a great tendency to always go up. You got to burn it down anyway. So, I mean, that's common.
0: Not uncommon at all. So third down in what could be four down territory. Barring a quarterback sack, they gave up all of 7 sacks in 16 games last year. Stay with an H-back to the right of the quarterback. 2x2 with 4 receivers. Bauer will motion Housie to the right. Quarterback run inside in the first down. McGinney in on the tackle with Zach Kanan. But Bauer, that is a straight quarterback power run. Ferris State started this drive at their own 2-yard line. That is the 10th play. 4 first downs, and they've taken 5 minutes off the clock. They have a first and 10 at the Gorilla 31. This is vintage Ferris State.
1: Yeah, and it's mostly on the ground. I mean, they started off with Ahern Power.
0: Hitch, one hitch caught out here, but yeah. Two power runs for a 230-pounder to get him out of the shadow of the goalpost. Now they have Price to the right of Bauer. They'll show it inside, give it inside. Price wiggles through a little hole, and then a good tackle made by McGinney, but not before he has an 8-yard gain to the 23-yard line. That's one thing on this drive. No coincidence. They've been able to maintain it because of first down yardage. We need to pause 10 seconds for an ID. This is Pitt State Football. ESPN.

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5: You know, one thing about this, you can't get off the field. This is a game you could get a couple, three less possessions than normal. Pitt State only two possessions in the first quarter. We're scoreless, but Ferris State has had the football the last 6 minutes and 2 seconds in the midst of a 12-play possession that started at their own two. They have a first and 10 at the Gorilla 19. They'll flip it around, go left to right from our vantage point now with that north wind at their back. Pitt State in the first quarter, two series, nine plays, 25 yards. They've had three plays went for a loss. So you've got to have first down success. And again, easier said than done. But the Gorilla defense on their heels a little bit here. Max Delansky and Tayshawn McDaniel will be inside. Eli Wilcox and Josiah Young at the ends on this play to start the second quarter. Ahern, the big back, back in the game, right of Bauer. He'll get it running left and kind of body surfs over the pile. He'll fall for not quite a little over 3 yard gain, I guess, just inside the 16, not quite to the 15. Gorilla's pretty good job there with initial penetration, but he is just hard to keep from going forward after initial contact.
6: Yeah, he's put together. I mean, he is something else. 6 foot two, 230 pounds, and runs well.
5: Has a brother on this team that's a linebacker. Bauer has a twin brother that's a defensive player. Option to the left. He'll get it pitched on the edge. First down play inside the 10-yard line. That time it was Kevin Symes, a sophomore slot from Detroit, that gets the pitch. And they'll move the ball to the 9-yard line. That's a gain of almost 7 yards. 14th play of the drive. 6 first downs. Quick count this time. Ahern inside trying to bounce it. A stiff arm, and he'll turn the corner and get to the 6. Eli Wilcox was there. He just couldn't quite get to the body of Ahern. That's where the 6-3 frame comes in to help with the stiff arm.
6: And then Elias Wakes knocked him out.
5: Yeah, you don't always want your corners making tackles on run plays.
6: No, but at least he got him out of bounds and lived to play another day.
5: 5-yard line, second goal on the left hash. Housie in motion. Inside look, Ahern bouncing left side through one tackle, through two tackles, and into the end zone. Touchdown, Gorillas. That is a guy running like a man possessed. And Ferris State caps a beautiful drive.
6: Man, he started it and he finished it right there.
5: Boy, that is finishing a run.
6: Yeah.
5: 5-yard run by Zach Ahern. Last season, Smitty mentioned he was injured. In 7 games, 42 carries. 7.5-yard average for 314 and 5 touchdowns. Katie to kick the extra point for the Bulldogs. He missed a field goal. This kick is up and good. First points of the game to Ferris State. 7-0, early second quarter. We'll take a short break. Back in 30 seconds, this is Pitt State football.
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1: Well, for the first time this season, we'll see the Gorilla kickoff return team. Pitt State won the opening toss and deferred. T.J. Starks is going to be deep for Pittsburgh State with Geno Boyd, redshirt freshman receiver out of Tulsa. Geno played a couple of games as a true freshman 2 years ago, missed last season with a knee injury. Starks, first-year player, transfer from Arkansas State. He's a redshirt freshman. He's from Jonesboro. And their kicker from across the pond, Ian O'Sullivan, to kick it for Ferris State. They want it inside the left hash at the 35. 7-0 Bulldogs. O'Sullivan, a 9-yard approach, soccer style from the right side. With the wind at his back, a driving kick. Boyd will let it go 5 yards deep for a touchback. That drive for Ferris State, 15 plays, 98 yards, 7 minutes and 12 seconds. And guess what? Their defense over there feeling pretty fresh.
2: Yeah, they are.
1: So the Gorillas will have it out at their own 25-yard line. Only one first down in that first quarter for Pitt State. And Pitt State wants the ball. There are five positions you can want it or place it. They'll want it inside the right hash. And see what Pitt State can come up with here against this very stout Ferris front defense. Three of the four on the defensive line now are not starters for the Bulldogs, but they have plenty of depth there as well. Classic 4-2-5 alignment. The Gorillas a tight end right and left. Two receivers left and a single back. Under center, Wolf will hand it to Dylan Vann. He'll spin off a couple of tackles across the 30, out to the 32, almost the 33-yard line. First carry for Dylan Vann this series, or first action is this series. Dylan, a little bit wiry, 6 feet 170. He's a junior from St. Louis, played at Christian Brothers, CBC. Came to Pitt State last year after playing 1 year at Division I Western Illinois. Last season, 38 carries for 151. He was limited early in the preseason with a back injury, but in there with a good burst and a 7-yard gain. Second and three, Wolf in the pistol. Play action, rolling, throwing, caught. Nigman on the out, first down across the 35 to the 37-yard line, and the Gorillas, back-to-back productive plays, have a first down.
2: Yeah, it's good to see that we're, you know, a little misdirection. I mean, they are a fast-flowing team, so that little boot right there is going to pay dividends later, I think.
1: Second three, just a 4-yard out route, and move the chains, give Ferris hopefully a little dose of their own medicine, and can sustain a drive here. Cam Gillespie split right into the boundary. Two receivers left, two in the backfield. Gillespie will motion across now, and penalty flies. This is going to be, I think, on the Gorillas.
2: Ah.
1: Just get a first down, and you give it back with a false start and 5 yards. Hard enough getting 10 yards against these guys.
2: Oh, I know. So we're going to throw 15 in there.
1: How about the wrinkle? What can it do for an offense being under center a little more this year?
2: Well, I mean, all this shotgun stuff, I mean, it does take time, and they're used to practicing against that. Under center happens a little bit quicker to the line of scrimmage, so maybe you'll be able to bust through and get different things like that.
1: They'll stay in the pistol here. Bam will now shift up to the right of Wolf. Four eligible up front. Straight drop. He'll look right. Break left. Throw a comeback route that's going to be incomplete, wanting to get it to Gillespie, and really outstanding coverage there by Bill Brown, a true freshman. Apparently, if you're going to play D-back at Ferris, you have to be from the state of Florida. He's out of Miramar, Florida. But, man, oh, man, Ferris State, their whole secondary, Florida guys, literally. Ocala, Hollywood, Largo, Miramar, St. Cloud, Tampa. Sounds like a baseball spring training tour. Second down and 15 on the incomplete pass. 7-0 Ferris, 12:30 first half. Straight drop, Wolf, slant is incomplete, should have been intercepted. Flag comes down late, right in the middle of the field. Could this be a hands-to-the-face thing? That pass hit that defender, Dre Thomas, right in the chest pad, and he couldn't control it. Gorilla should have had one earlier. It is hands to the face.
2: We'll take it.
1: When it's a little bit late like that in the middle of the field, that's an automatic first down and a big one for the Gorillas because they were looking at third and 15. That is a 15-yard penalty all the way out to the 46.5-yard line. Another tight end comes running into the game, Jaden Hill. He and Nigaman are out there. Diego Kearns back in the backfield after a few plays from Dylan Van. Nigaman is going to be left of Wolf. Hill on the line to the right. Two receivers left. The snap, stretch handoff. Kearns looking for a cutback and nothing doing. He'll do well to get back to the line of scrimmage. Tim Allen from defensive end just strung that out and then right into the waiting arms of the pursuit for no gain. Lost a half yard, in fact. Second down and 10-plus coming up here for the Gorillas. 12-minute mark first half. 7-0 Ferris State, a 15-play, 98-yard scoring drive. Their last possession for the only points of the game. Inside the left hash, second and a little more than 10. Pitt State, a bunch trips right. They'll throw an end around here to Caron Parchman. He'll split one set of defenders and not another. He is buried in the backfield.
2: That's a Traquari.
1: Traquari Rollerson.
2: He's been in a lot of plays already.
1: And the Gorillas are going to lose three more yards to the 40. It's going to be third down and almost 18.
2: Mercy.
1: You talked about a hard-flowing team, and he's a safety. He just let that happen and ran the alley. Pitt State, third and long. Nigaman, a tight end, will flip left to right, so we'll have two eligible each side. Ferris State only showing a three-man rush. Little tight end or a wide receiver screen to Parchman. He'll try and cut off a block, but another really good open field tackle there made by Alex Springs, sophomore out of St. Cloud, Florida, and a promising start to the drive will fizzle, and the Gorillas will punt the football into the wind, but still in a position to hopefully establish good defensive field position. Tyler Annell, two punts tonight, 58 and 53. Now, the first one they returned 21 yards, so it negated some of that. Line of scrimmage for the Gorillas, their own 46. Ferris State has nine guys standing on the line. One guy hanging back, and then the deep return man. Good snap by Aldridge. Little pressure coming. Annell gets away a tumbler. It's going to be caught and fair caught at the 19-yard line and take us to a timeout. With 10:26 to play in the half, 7-0 Ferris State as they get the ball back. And we'll return in 1 minute. This is Pitt State football.
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0: Smith with me? How are you going to beat that? Be at Joe's Next Door this Thursday from noon until 2. That's Joe's Next Door. A double smash burger and fries for just $8.10.
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2: Ferris State gets the ball back at their own 19. 10-26 first half. They lead at 7-0. Their last series, it was officially 16 plays, 98 yards. But the Bulldogs, to this point in the game, have outgained the Gorillas on the ground, 138-9. They have a 7.3 average. They're only 1 of 5 passing, but they've outgained Pitt State, 138-9. After each team's had the ball three times. 7-0 Bulldogs, 10-26 first half. We're going to go down to Carsten Simmons on the sideline here in just a moment, hopefully. Car's hiding at the south end of the field down there. Doesn't want to get run over. He's in no danger, I hope, of getting run over there. Osahan Obebiwon in the game on the inside for the Gorillas. First time we've seen him from scrimmage. He and Link inside. Snap. This is a quarterback counter. Carter to the left. Bust to the second level and a first down run of 13 yards all the way out to the 32-yard line. Little slow-developing quarterback counter. And Carter showing off his explosiveness there.
3: Yeah, they pause and wait. You see it on film all the time. They just wait for the open area, and then they just take off and did it again.
2: Let that block develop. Three-man front. Carter to throw it here on first and 10. Lets it go up the sideline as

0: receiver had a step, but thankfully it's well overthrown out of bounds. The intended target, Jalen Townsend, Jr. from Flint, Michigan. Karsten, everything's in the shade right now, except a couple of rows upper deck. How's it feel on the field?
1: Yeah, it's starting to get really cool now. The new lights, they're bright and hard to see.
0: Cool and hard to see. I don't know what the temperature is. Those guys up there in MM in the top row, they would tell you it's cool, but it is shaded. And that north wind, there's definitely less humidity in recent days. Second and 10 after the incompletion for Ferris at the 32. Carter showed pass at the quarterback draw. Good run. Spins off a man at the 40. 13-yard gain to the 44 and a first down. Man, he is nimble.
2: Yeah, we just continue to lose contain. I mean, the rush lanes, he's just finding them. After he looks for a pass, it's not there. Pulls it down and just, they're getting gutted that way.
0: He's out of the game, and now Bauer in with a back to his right. Three receivers right, one left. Inside give to Price, and a good tackle made down around the ankles by that Blake Carr. It is good open field tackle by the sophomore out of Clyde, Texas, the former high school quarterback. Blake, sophomore, elected a team captain in the spring. 80 tackles, 8 for loss last season as a redshirt freshman. So good first down success defensively. Second and 9, left hash just across their own 45. Brett will motion into the backfield. He'll get it on a hand sweep into the boundary. There's Carr again from behind. This time it's for a 3-yard loss, and it's going to be third and 12 for the Bulldogs.
2: Yeah, Blake Carr says, I'm done with this. I'm tired of watching it. Let's go do something about it.
0: That was not Brett. It was Mumpfield. That's a guy that is one of their punters.
2: At 16.
0: He doubles as a skill player. He's back out of the game as they run Kevin Symes back in, who we've seen. But
2: yeah, I thought that was Tark Brett as well.
0: 8:20 first half. 7-0 Bulldogs, third and 11 officially. Motion a man across. Symes fake the snap. Look to the sideline. Play clock at 4, at 3. They're going to let it go down and call a timeout with 8:10 and a half to talk about a third and 11. Leading 7-0, Ferris State, a play needed by their offense. We'll return with it in 30 seconds. This is Pitt State Football.
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0: Coming up on the Hardy Wrestler and Associates halftime show, still 8 minutes away of game time. Pitt State President Dr. Thomas Newsom is going to join us. It's tradition on the season opener. MIAA Commissioner Mike Racy is here. Pitt State will be presented the fifth consecutive Commissioner's Cup trophy from last school year, where the Gorillas won the overall MIAA standings. You get a certain amount of points depending where you finish in conference in a sport. Pitt State has taken that home 5 straight years. So we'll have a scoreboard update. 7 total MIAA teams playing football tonight. Soccer and volleyball in action for the Gorillas as well. Third and 11, Ferris State. They lead it 7-0, mid-second quarter, just inside their own 45. Symes will motion left to right. The snap to Bauer. It is a pop pass out in the flat, and the Gorillas sniff it out, running out of bounds. Good double-team tackle made there for Pittsburgh State. Dontre Garfield, redshirt freshman from Seminole, Oklahoma, help from Mario McGinney. It's only a 4-yard gain to the 47. And Ferris State will have to punt the football.
2: Yeah, they did a nice job reading their keys and staying home. They put all the motion over this way and just leaked somebody out of the backfield. And we were there to take care of business.
0: So fourth down and a long 6 or a short 7. Parchman deep for the Gorillas at his own 10-yard line. A little bit of a high snap. O'Sullivan will kick that high, end over end, reverse rotation. Fair catch called for. Parchman dropped it inside the 5, falls on it at the 1-yard line. Drifted backwards inside the 10. He caught the ball at the 5, and the Gorillas are fortunate to maintain possession. That ball ended up being a 50 1-yard punt with no return. It was about 46 yards before that. But then the bobbled return, and the Gorillas, who've had a booger of a time moving the ball, make it two first downs in the game earned, one by penalty, so three total, but only two earned by the offense.
2: Now we're going to have to get a first down just to get ourselves opportunity to get it out and flip the field.
0: Jake Wolf is going to get under center here from the 1 yard line. Center Matthew Craig with Diego Kearns, a deep back, Pitt State. Two tight ends on the right side and a single receiver each side. Play clock goes to single digits as Wolf checks at the line. Turn, the give. Kearns, right side, and lunges out to the almost 5-yard line. So a little breathing room with that play. I'd take that three times in a row.
2: Yeah, they're giving it to him on the five. And then they get a little extracurricular. Referees came running in for something, so
0: seven
2: on alert.
0: And Pitt State, when they go under center, being out here in the preseason watching things, they go 7.5 yards deep with that single setback when you're under center. So Kearns is still about 3 yards deep in the end zone. Now Wolf in a pistol. He'll give it again to Kearns to the right, and he'll lunge out to the 7-yard line. Does a flag come down or does a helmet come off? They're stopping play. You see a flag? Oh, secondary on the far side at the 20-yard line.
2: Wow.
0: Thrown by the field judge.
2: It looked like Kearns was getting face masked, but I didn't.
0: Dax Barker.
2: Oh.
0: Sideline warning on the Bulldogs.
2: Yeah.
0: And the first one is a warning.
2: Yeah, that means
0: no
2: that.
0: Yardage attached. So the Gorillas are going to be in a third and a long four. Nose of the football just shy of the 7-yard line. They're going to take out one tight end, Jaden Knight, and run in another receiver, Grayson Holbert. Kearns will remain a single back. Starks is a receiver out there. Damian Long, who played as a true freshman last season out of Burleson Centennial, south of Fort Worth. Now the Gorillas, they kind of line up in a bunch in the backfield, and they shift out to a spread set. Trips left, single man right. Back is to the right of Wolf. The snap. Wolf looking. Throws a slant. Caught. Holbert, first down. He's across the 15 to the 19. Gorillas, a big first down to get out of the shadow of the goalpost.
2: Yeah, big burst. They went across him. Now they're in a hurry up here.
0: Convert third down. Get on the ball and go. Trips bunch left. The snap. Pop pass thrown out too long across the 20, busted out of bounds at the 23-yard line by Eric Jackson, senior DB out of Largo, Florida. But 4 yards on first down, long three, short 4-yard gain.
2: We must have saw them miss aligning to that formation. That's why we just kept attacking that.
0: Pitt State will take a little more time here. An offset tight end and a receiver left to the boundary. Twins right. Kearns a single back to the right of Wolf. Pitt State's going to throw it again. A little sit-down route. Holbert caught. First down of Moore. 35-40 all the way to the 41-yard line. Grayson Holbert, the veteran receiver. We're going to have a hold on the Gorillas to negate this play. Grayson Holbert last season was third-team all-conference. 59 catches, 586, and two touchdowns. He's also run the ball. He's thrown the ball a little bit. He was a high school quarterback at Blue Valley in suburban Kansas City. That is a big one because it's a 10-yard penalty in the books. Penalty is back to the 12. That is a 29-yard difference in field position.
2: Absolutely, because all the way out to the 40, now we're back on the 12.
0: Second down and 17, we'll call it from there. Gosh darn it. Ball's on the left hash, so take away that first down. Wolf in a pistol with a back to his left. Straight drop. Lets it go on the far side. It is incomplete. He had Holbert and Long out there, and neither able to connect with it. Kind of in between both of them, really. A couple of stop routes, maybe.
2: Not sure if he thought he was going out or just throwing it away. He might have been doing that as well.
0: Yeah, he threw it as if Holbert might break off his route there. Yeah. And it may be a choice route,
2: right,
0: depending on the coverage. And so a lot of variables. Jaden Knight, tight end, is flexed out slot right. Wide of him is Long. Twin receivers left. The snap. Wolf. Pump fake is going to be buried back at the 2-yard line.
2: Wow.
0: Nowhere to go. Ferris State.
2: Corner blitz.
0: And on top of that, you're just pin your ears back, pass rush mode. And through all that, the Gorillas netted 1 yard that series.
2: Yeah.
0: They're at the 2-yard line after being pinned at their own one on the punt. So now you cannot have your normal depth of the punt snap. We're inside 5 minutes to go in the first half. Ferris State only leads 7-0, but, boy, it feels like they've been in control of things here.

0: Antle is 1 yard from the back line of the end zone, if that.
1: Yeah, watch for a fair catch and great field position on this.
0: Snapped Aldridge. Good wobbly spiral kick to the Gorilla 48. Far side return at the 40. Now cuts back middle. 35-yard line. So Ferris State, you talk about good field position. That punt is only going to net 33 yards. We are close enough to 8 o'clock. We need to pause 10 seconds for station identification. This is Pitt State football.
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0: So a holding penalty negated a first down to the 41. Then you take a sack and punt it from your own two. Ferris State at the Gorilla 36. Quarterback Bauer, he'll drop the pass, scramble to the middle, first down, two flags down. This will be a hold on the Bulldogs.
1: If they're going to call us for holding, they've got to call that one right there. That was
0: yeah, Pitt State's had a couple where they feel they've been mugged a little bit in the backfield. But this one will be coming back. That'll push them backwards. Ferris State, couple of linemen back for them. They lost three first-team all-conference guys last year, two to graduation, one to transfer to Michigan State. Their left guard, Ben Pristula, is a junior from Gibraltar, Michigan. He was honorable mention all-conference. Their center, Jarvis Windham, has played in 39 career games.
1: All-American there.
0: But other than that, some newness at tight end and line for them. They don't use a tight end a lot. We've seen the H-back a couple of times. First and 20, back to their own 46-yard line after that holding penalty. 4-10 and counting first half, 7-0 Bulldogs. Bauer will motion a receiver to the left, quarterback counter to the right, and then he'll break it back left into the waiting arms of Jackson Young, one of those young athletic linebackers from Springfield Kickapoo. He and Paxton Wainer out of there. Andrew Link, the transfer D lineman, is a Kickapoo guy. But Carr and Kanan. Then you have Wolf, Young, Wainer. Cam Wolf is another one. Those guys can all really run. That is about a 5-yard game. We'll call it second down and 15, Ferris State. Left hash just outside the Gorilla 40-yard line. Getting late in the half, Gorillas will get the ball to begin the second half. And Tom Anthony saw something he didn't like on the Pitt State sideline. He'll take a timeout. And we'll take a short break with 3:29 in the half, trailing 7-0. Back in 30 seconds, this is Gorilla Football.
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0: Each team has taken one timeout. For Ferris, they taken two? Yeah, they've taken two. Play action, quarterback draw, Bauer to the right, and man, look at the balance on those guys. That's where the physical strength comes into play, though. You know, it can be kind of deceiving as an athlete, but that physical strength, just the ability to get hit and be off balance, and then you just, next thing you know, they're stumbling forward for three and four more yards.
1: And I mean, that's been their best play. As they go back to throw a little pass and then take off as running.
0: Third and four. Could be four down territory at the Gorilla 30. Ahern, they'll pitch it on the edge. And this is Mumfield with a first down run inside the Gorilla 25 to the 24-yard line. They needed four. They get six, and they move the sticks. This drive started at the 36 after the Gorillas were backed up and had a short punt.
1: Again, they go that deep motion. That quarterback slides forward. and they're running option football.
0: Are they not moving their feet quite? The quarterback, I know what you mean. Here's Bauer on an inside keep, and Eli Wilcox off the edge plants him. Good tackle down low by Josiah Young. We'll get that. Our hit of the day brought to you by Vietti Auto Body in Pittsburgh. 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They've been in business since 1948. 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Vietti Auto Body at 4th and Joplin in Pittsburgh. Eli Wilcox formed him up. Here's Ahern. He's buried in the backfield. Is that Wilcox again? That is Blake Carr with another tackle. And this one for a 2-yard loss. Look at that full moon coming up over the east stands out there. Pretty neat look. We have a timeout. 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We'll return in 1 minute. This is Pitt State Football.
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0: Eddie Lomchek, Mike Smith, and Carson Simmons back at Kearney Smith Stadium. Keith Brown, all MIAA board op, back at ESPN 100.7 in Pittsburgh. Ferris State in this top five national showdown to open the season, leading Pitt State 7-0, 2-minute timeout of the first half. Ferris State has the football, trying to capitalize on good field position. And again, they may be in two-down territory here. They are third down and long 11, just outside the Gorilla 25, middle of the field. They come out of the timeout, huddle on the sideline, and they go two by two. Ahern, 230-pound back in the game. He's going to be to the right of the quarterback, Bauer.
1: Got to watch for that option or pass that they throw as well.
0: Ahern shuffling out to the right, and there's a false start on the left tackle. Blake Carr was coming after Bauer. Gorillas were bringing pressure.
1: Yeah,
0: that's a new starting left tackle. A senior, second-year program guy, Tyrone Weber. He's from Ontario. He also played at New Mexico Military Institute and Oklahoma State. Now 3rd-and-11 becomes 3rd-and-16.
1: If he doesn't quit punching himself in the head, he's going to get concussion protocol.
0: All right, we'll see Gorillas how they play this. Do you risk leaving somebody on an island here?
1: I don't know that they will now. You got to watch a quarterback draw on these guys, but I mean.
0: Yeah, no, because if he gets half of it, they're in 4-down territory. Still stuck on 2 minutes. No time running off, of course, on a false start penalty. Ferris State, everybody looking to the sideline for the play call. Bauer will have the diminutive. Deion Small to his right, senior slot back. Ahern is flexed out in the slot left, part of 2x2, and a delay of game, or did Tony Anise get a timeout? Line judge on the far side.
1: Took his final timeout, though.
0: They did take their final timeout. The Gorillas have two in their pocket and hopefully getting the ball back. So Ferris State, a timeout here with exactly 2 minutes left in the half, leading 7-0, but a 3rd-and-16 at the Gorilla 31-yard line. So 7 MIAA teams playing tonight. 3 more will play on Saturday. Everybody playing here in week 0. This legislation passed, I think it was 3 years ago, moving the start of the season up 1 week. It gave you the flexibility to build a bye into your schedule. And Pitt State, in the years it's been in play, they had a double bye 2 years ago because Lincoln left the league, Northeastern State left the league, and Pitt State only played Ferris State. And then last season, Pitt State had a full schedule with a bye, and that'll be the case this year. Back home next Saturday night, Labor Day weekend. It's going to be a hot week leading up to it. Emporia State will be in town for the conference opener. They are

0: up at Minot State of North Dakota tonight. And not as bad up there. I was looking today at the weather forecast. Central Oak is playing Texas Wesleyan in Fort Worth. High of 102 today. Fort Hays State at Angelo State, Texas. High of 103 today.
1: Just balmy.
0: 82 degrees in Minot, North Dakota. 83 in Kearney, Nebraska. They're hosting Wayne. 89 with thunderstorms predicted out in Pueblo, Colorado, with Central Missouri out there. So a little bit of everything. All right. We'll try again from the two-minute timeout. Third and 16, Bulldogs. Motion to back out. Speed option. Get it kicked to the edge to Small. He'll turn the corner and get about four or five. Only about four, yeah, we'll call it, to the 26. And they're going to send on the field goal team.
1: Yeah.
0: So you go from them having a first and 10 at the 36. They're having to attempt what's going to be a 43-yard field goal. Keep in mind, Mumfield, very athletic player, is their holder. Tariq Brett has done some holding as well. This is Mumfield, who is one of their punters, but also a skill player on offense. O'Sullivan, no, this is Katie. He missed from 35 at the other end.
1: Right.
0: This is left hash from 43. Snap is there, put down, blocked in the middle, loose in the backfield, scooped up Josiah Young. He's at the 40, he's at the 30, 20, 10, 5, 4, 3, 2, 1. Touchdown, Gorillas, special teams, picks up the slack, and Pitt State within an extra point of the tie. This place is going bananas.
1: I understand why.
0: Holy cow, what a turn. What a turn of events. Josiah Young, the redshirt freshman out of Olathe North. We talked about him on the coach's show the other night. He is a grown man compared to a year ago. And you talk about some athletic ability in the open field for 6'3", 250 pounds or whatever he is. Austin Schmidt to attempt a big extra point. Snap and holder there. Schmidt, the senior out of Green Valley, Missouri, up and good. And with 1:44 and a half, we are tied at 7. Back in 30 seconds, this is Pitt State football.
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0: Last year, Osahan Obebiwon blocked 5 kicks for Fitchburg State and tied an MIAA single-season record for block kicks of any kind, whether it's punt, field goal, extra point. And I don't know that that was him in the middle of that field. Somebody came right up the gut and got that kick. They've not updated the stat monitor here yet. They're watching replays to get the play-by-play correct. But Josiah Young with about a 60-yard scoop and score for Fitchburg State. You got an update, Mike, on who might have gotten that from the coaches next door?
1: They think it was Josiah Young.
0: Oh, he may have blocked it and scooped it.
1: Yeah.
0: And then Mumfield, the holder, was the only guy with a chance, but there were red jerseys everywhere to escort Young some 60 yards into the end zone. The bad news, Ferris gets the ball back. Here's the other thing. They ran out of bounds on that play. It killed the clock inside of 2 minutes. Pitt State's got to go back on defense. Ferris State has no timeouts, and the Gorillas get the ball out of the locker room, so we'll see how each team plays it here late in the half. Kosicki to kick off into the wind. High spinning kick. Small will let it go into the end zone for a touchback. Ferris will have it at their own 25 with 1:44 and a half, no timeouts. But the Pitt State offense, who has been limited in 4 possessions to 47 total yards, and all of a sudden you look up and the game is tied.
1: Yeah.
0: Because, talked about it in the open, what's going to be the X factor? Could it be a big play in the kicking game? Well, so far, that's the biggest play of the game.
1: Again, we got to do a good job in open field tackling because he could scramble and get out of bounds still, too.
0: Single back to his left, 2x2. They'll motion the back, Small to the left. The snap, drag route is caught across the 30. First down, 35 up to the 40, the 41-yard line. Ferris State, a quick slip.
1: Oh, That's what I'm talking about, that eye candy. They motion him out outside of everybody, but then slant right back underneath everyone.
0: Townsend caught 11 for 127 and a touch last year. 16-yard gain to the 41, clock running. Bauer, little hitch route caught. Townsend again, and he'll get out of bounds this time to stop the clock, which does happen in the final 2 minutes of a half, 120 in the half. Ferris State is 0 for 2 on field goals. And so the Gorillas trying to get a defense. I mean, the emotion of that moment, the blocked field goal for a touchdown, but then you've got to flip gears all of a sudden. You feel like, hey, we did our job and got off the field. The defense is right back out there. Second down and 4. Tom Anthony's going to take a timeout. There was a miscommunication on personnel. They almost had 11 men on the field. So T.A. burns one there with a minute 20 and a half, leaves Pitt State with one, tied at 7. But Ferris State, good field position with still time on the clock. We'll take a short break. Back in 30 seconds, this is Pitt State football.
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0: Pitt State, a defensive timeout. And it's okay. It's better than being out of sorts personnel or having a penalty and they get a free play kind of thing. But again, to me, it also allows you to get back in the moment. Hey, let's get reengaged here on defense because, again, they were out there. Ferris is threatening. You get a blocked field goal. Touchdown. Game is tied. But all of a sudden, oh, we're back out there. They have the ball with a minute 44. And so despite the fact they have no timeouts, a minute 44 is a long time. Out of bounds stops the clock. They're going to motion a man to the left. Now a penalty comes in from the far side, and a false start is going to be called on the left side of the offensive line of Ferris State. That's your buddy, left tackle 77.
1: Yeah. That's
0: Tyrone
1: again.
0: Weber.
1: Yeah.
0: When he moves, everybody sees it.
1: Well, yeah, he's a big man. He's a big man.
0: They don't have any small guys up front.
1: No. 6'5", 300 pounds. You can't stop the movement.
0: So
1: either.
0: Second and 9 with a penalty. Ahern will motion out. Bauer looking left, throws it. Really good catch behind the body, but a good tackle in the middle of the field made by Zach Kanan, and that will drop Townsend with the clock running. 1:10 and counting. It is 3rd and 3, we'll call it. 3rd and a long 3 for Ferris State. Not quite to the 48. Snap. Play action. Bauer flips it middle. First down. Townsend, another catch. Slips a tackle. Will allow him to sprint to their sideline and get out of bounds for another first down.
1: Again, that's that option pitch, or that option play action pass that they run really well.
0: Yeah, you've got to respect that dive look to Townsend, or to Ahern, because it's 3rd and 3.
1: Well, they put so much pressure on the force player because they've got one sitting on his inside and they got one sitting on his outside. He can't make the right decision. They're reading him.
0: Put that man in conflict. 41-yard line of Pitt State. Clock stopped 56 seconds and a half. Speed option left. They'll get it kicked, and Small, boy, they out-leveraged the Gorillas there. They cleared out on the perimeter, just ran up the field to run off a couple of secondary guys. Then an 8-yard burst on a speed option, and Small will scamper out of bounds. It'll be 2nd and 2. Clock stops with 51 seconds and a half, and they're at the Gorilla 33-yard line. 7-7 tie. Ferris State controlling things from scrimmage for the most part, but the Gorillas get a special teams play, a scoop and score on a block kick, and end up getting this thing tied, and they'll get the ball out of the locker room, trying to deny further points for the Bulldogs. Another man in motion. This time it is an inside run. Ahern's going to bounce it to the right. He'll dip and duck and make one man miss, and then shoved out of bounds by Kirby. But not before he has a first down all the way to the 23 of Pitt State. And for 230 pounds, that's pretty fluid, dip and duck.
1: That's pretty good agility right there for a big boy.
0: Yeah, everybody thinks you have a kid can play at this level. Tackle that guy. 44 seconds and a half. Ferris State doing a great job here to mix a controlled passing game. A couple of run plays. Bauer with Ahern to his left. Inside give. First down and more in the 20, 10, 5, and lunging for a Ferris State touchdown. Gorillas get absolutely gashed on that. That is a testament to Ferris State. Championship program. just had a kick block for a scoop and score to tie the game. They come right back, and they don't pout and sulk. They come right back and regain the lead in a very impressive fashion. They overcome a 5-yard false start on a second and medium. And Ahern, man, watch for that guy on the national level this year. 23-yard run, his second touchdown of the night. Extra point from Katie is up and good. Pitt State's going to have 38 seconds and one timeout. But Ferris State, show them what they are all about.
1: We have got to figure out a way to get our defense off the field a little bit. My goodness, they were on the field the entire first half.
0: Yeah, halftime stats are going to be ugly for plays, time of possession, yards. Time of possession can be a very misleading stat. We all know that. But, man, that's 7 plays, 75 yards. There's still 38 seconds and a half. You're thinking, well, in the minute 44, they're going to have to hurry. They did that in plenty of time. Well, they did it in 66 seconds.
1: Flexing our coverage back, letting them pitch off and getting out of bounds a lot. They got out of bounds.
0: Yeah, three
1: almost,
0: times.
1: Yeah.
0: There were missed tackles to let them get out of bounds. But, again, other team is trying too.
1: Right.
0: And so this game's shaping up exactly like you thought it would. They've still not updated the monitor on who officially blocked that kick on the play-by-play. They just say Austin Schmidt, extra point good. So we'll wait and see. Yours isn't working at all.
1: Not at all.
0: Well, that's usually mine. So, hey, it's season opener.
1: Yeah.
0: Running on half power. O'Sullivan kickoff. This is going to be taken by Geno Boyd. He's going to bring it out 4 yards deep up the hash at the 10. 15, stops his feet and dead. Dead at the 18-yard line. Tried to stop and look for a seam. I don't really blame him for bringing it out. Just see if he can hit a home run. That's pretty safe play there. 33 seconds at the 18-yard line. One timeout left. Ferris out of timeouts, but this is probably going to be a very safe play call from Pitt State. You're within a score. You get the ball coming out of the locker room. Wolf will have single back Kearns to his right. Four receivers in the pattern. Trips left to the field. Single man right to the boundary. Perillo's going to throw it. Little check down. Caught by Kearns. Middle of the field at the 25. Good. Real good. Open field tackle made there by Brady Hamby, sophomore linebacker from Macomb, Michigan. At the 24-yard line, a gain of 6. Pitt State executing a little hurry-up game, 15 seconds and counting. Snap to Wolf. They'll leak out again, an interception is going to be thrown. Wolf, I think he thought he was throwing a back shoulder throw to Starks, who just kept running up the field. There again, you get into a first-year quarterback, a first-year player, and the first turnover of the game gives Ferris State the ball at the Pitt State 31-yard line with 9 seconds in the half. Strong-legged kicker with the wind at his back.
1: Yeah.
0: The one thing you can't do, right?
1: Yeah, turn it over.
0: The one thing in that situation. But defense right back out there. Bauer, for the moment, is going to have Symes in the backfield. Going to have Trips left. Nope, they're going to send Symes out in the slot right. So five wide empty set.
1: Find Tay Boyd. He's up there at the top.
0: Going to put Housie behind the left tackle. It's kind of an undersized H-back. Symes will motion across to the left. Snap to Bauer. He'll fling it out in the flat. Symes with a catch and good open field tackle by Kirby. A 2-yard gain to the 29. That is it. And that is how the half is going to end. They were hoping to get a play there and slip a tackle and get out of bounds for a kick, but the Gorilla defense, good open field tackle by Quentin Kirby, sends us to the locker room. 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We're back in 2 minutes. This is Gorilla Football.
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0: with me? 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
4: Eddie Longcheck back live at Kearney Smith Stadium opening night for the football season, and Pitt State and Ferris State in a hard-fought contest. No surprise, Ferris State the advantage 14-7. Keeping with tradition, we are glad to have the Pitt State president with us here in the box. Halftime of the season opener, Dr. Thomas Newsom, second year for Pittsburgh State, and he stepped into a really good situation as far as the athletic success, and the Gorillas are going to be on the field here in just a bit to get the Commissioner's Cup trophy from MIAA Commissioner Mike Gracie. Dr. Newsom, as always, thanks for stopping by. Where would you start in year number two? What's it like for you tonight compared to this time a year ago?
5: Well, it's been great. You know, we started the season in week three at home last year, and we got the Commissioner's Cup that week, and that was the first week I was on the job. So I celebrate my one-year anniversary next week and get the second Commissioner's Cup. So I guess I'm two for two, and our athletic department's setting the bar pretty darn high, Eddie.
4: Yeah, things are well at Pittsburgh State academically. I know I have a son that's a freshman here, and everything he went to in the summer with Honors College and freshman orientation, Gorilla, whatever they call it, Gateway or whatever, it's all the talk about this big freshman class, right? So it sounds like last couple of years, enrollment trending in the right direction.
5: It is. In fact, 1,100-plus in our freshman class this fall. That's the largest freshman class since 2014.
4: Awesome.
5: You can feel it on campus. You can feel it downtown. You can feel it in our restaurants and our businesses in Pittsburgh, and just exciting times to be a Gorilla.
4: Yeah, you can sure tell as far as the traffic on South Broadway and that sort of thing at that end of town. That's all right, but good problem to have. It is so vital to this community. One thing about the university, where you are with, we have these commercials we hear. You cut some, you talk about 200 academic programs, all the student clubs. What all goes into that to make sure there is something for everyone?
5: Well, it's an amazing group that we've got working in our Student Affairs and Enrollment Management Division, and they really are focused on making sure that our students' needs are met where they are. So we see our students and make sure we understand where they come from and what their goals and their ambitions are, and try to match those up with not only activities in the classroom in terms of the learning environment, but activities outside the classroom, whether it be athletics or the amazing marching band that you hear in the background, or theater, or student activities and student organizations. And there's just a lot to do here, a lot going on. There's always something happening on campus. It's a very, very vibrant campus that has a lot of activity.
4: Off campus as well, this school year, the Downtown Gorilla Rising Project. I used to deliver newspapers to the best hotel when I was in junior high, and I could talk for an hour some stories about going in that place in the old days. But that, and obviously the Kell School of Business moving downtown. How about that expansion for the university?
5: Yeah, Gorilla Rising, the kind of the culmination of the whole Block 22 project that started a few years ago with the best hotel, almost 60 new resident spaces in that hotel that are dedicated to some upperclassmen and then some students at the Kell College of Business. And, of course, we opened the College of Business a couple blocks away, and that's just an amazing state-of-the-industry facility that our faculty have really embraced, our students have really embraced, and it's just great to see all of that activity downtown. And then right next to that is Legacy 1903, our new athletic fan shop, our new ticket office, and a place where the Gus Bus stops that takes students back and forth between the 4th and Broadway and our campus here where the stadium is. And it's just a really invigorating way for us to really give back to the Pittsburgh community that's been so good to Pittsburgh State since 1903.
4: you, as much as we love celebrating that stuff, you can't ever get complacent, right? Talk about the need to always have that vision for the future, and I guess maybe just brainstorming that goes into it.
5: Yeah, you know, we're in a place where we're really fortunate at Pitt State that we have growing enrollment. We have amazing donors and boosters and friends and alumni that support our university. But if you read across the country, there's not a lot of universities in this situation right now. A lot of them are having challenges, and we've got to make sure that we do things strategically right now and over the next few years to make sure we continue this momentum and this legacy of growth and support from our community and our alumni.
4: Very good. I know you got to get out there. They're going to wrap up the salute to military service here and get that Commissioner's Cup. Thanks for coming by. Always good to talk with you.
5: Thank you, Eddie.
4: You bet. Thomas Newsom, Pittsburgh State President, with us here at halftime. Pitt State trailing Ferris State, Michigan 14-7 in this football season opener. One of my favorite things the band does every year. They play the theme song from each branch of the military service. They ask people that served in respective branches to stand up and give a wave, and so that is awesome to see that patriotism on display this 250th year for our country. On the field, they have paint signifying the 150th year of the city of Pittsburgh, so great relationship indeed between the university and the community. We're on bottom of the hour. Let's pause 10 seconds for a station ID. This is Pitt State Football.
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4: 14-7, Ferris State over the Gorillas in this season opener. At the intermission, we'll return with more in 2 minutes. This is Pitt State Football.
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4: 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Emporia State.

0: in the second half. No surprise there. That game down in Fort Worth. Game that started at 7 o'clock, but they're reading just a scoreless tie late first quarter. Fort Hays State at Angelo State, Texas. That game may have been pushed back an hour to 8 o'clock kick for all I know. It was 103 degrees in Angelo, Texas today, San Angelo. Central Missouri at Colorado State Pueblo, who's been the standard in the RMAC in recent years. 16-10. Pueblo leads that game at halftime, so good hard-fought game there with the Mules and the Wolves. How about this game in St. Joe, late second quarter, Missouri Western and Augustana, South Dakota, tied at 35, shootout at Spratt Stadium. Earlier today, women's soccer, 5-0 season opener over number 9, Missouri St. Louis. I don't know anything about soccer, but I know 5-0 is a butt-kicking. Great job by Coach Brandstetter and the girls. Volleyball opened with a 3-0 win over Wilmington, Delaware at the Eckerd College Classic down in St. Petersburg, Florida. So good start to the season for those two squads. Saturday football, Southern will play at Midwestern State down in Wichita Falls, Texas. Northwest Missouri State will be at Texas A&M Kingsville, and Washburn will be at Truman State. Halftime stats are brought to you by Buffalo Wild Wings, where you can watch every Pitt State game all season long. They have bar and restaurant seating where you can enjoy great wings, cold drinks, and guerrilla football. Buffalo Wild Wings at 29th and Broadway in Pittsburgh. And stats not pretty for the Gorillas. Trailing 14-7, Ferris State, 15 first downs to only 4 allowed. The Bulldogs have outgained the Gorillas on the ground 229-5. And they only have a 7-point lead to show for it. Ferris State, 7 of 12 passing, most of that on that last drive, on their scoring drive before halftime. But they have run 20 more plays than the Gorillas and outgained Pitt State 285-53. So plenty of work to do for the Gorilla offense to pull the slack a little bit. Pitt State committed the only turnover of the game. It did not come back to bite them. Tyler Annals punted it well, 49-yard average. Gorillas are minus 5 minutes time of possession. 2 of 6 on third down. Ferris State is 4 of 8. 14-7, Bulldogs at the intermission. We'll return with more in 2 minutes. This is Pitt State football.
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0: Back at Kearney Smith Stadium, 14-7, Ferris State leading the Gorillas at the break. Teams coming out of respective locker rooms for a little warm-up here ahead of the second half. Pretty neat to see all those student-athletes on the field getting the Commissioner's Cup presented by MIAA Commissioner Mike Racy, but Pitt State out there, student-athletes from just about every sport, volleyball, not here. They're down in Florida. They're going to play twice tomorrow, once Saturday. They'll be at home next week. Soccer, women's soccer, they're going to be at home again on Sunday. So get out there and check them out. There is shade and some seating along the south side of the soccer pitch at Homer and Ford.

0: Smitty, why they call a soccer field a pitch? You do a baseball and softball, you pitch it?
1: You know how much you know about soccer?
0: Yeah.
1: I know the same amount.
0: Not very much. All right, well, we'll leave that to the experts. But
1: yeah.
0: Regardless, hey, if you're going to have a sport, you might as well be good at it.
1: Yeah.
0: And last year, in the second year of the program, the soccer team won the conference and went to the national tournament, so hopes are high. And then you open your season with a 5-0 pacing of the number 9 team in the country. Smitty's son-in-law coaches basketball at Umsl, so at least you have bragging rights on him for women's soccer.
1: I will. I'm going to let it rip, too.
0: All right, down to the sideline, Carson Simmons with Pitt State head coach Tom Anthony.
2: Coach, what are your overall thoughts on the first half?
3: Yeah, I mean, we got tackling space better defensively. Yeah, a huge, huge game changer there with the block kick return for a touchdown. You know, offensively, man, we got to generate some drives. I think we were on the field defensively 44 snaps. I think we only took 20 something on offense, so we got to generate some drives. And I don't think we've taken a snap in plus territory yet.
2: Thank you, Coach.
0: All right, Carr. Yeah, Mike, when you talk about that stuff, plus territory, it'd be a good place to start. So, you know, you've had some series to kind of feel it out and how they play and whatever, but if you don't have very many plays, it's hard to get a feel for a rhythm and what might get you into a rhythm.
1: Well, I mean, you're 3 and out. You're 4 and out. You can't get going anything. And the whole thing is your defense is – they're back out on the field. They're back out on the field. And they've had their back against the wall pretty much the entire first half, except we get them on the 1-yard line, we think we got a chance, and they drive the length of the field. That was disheartening, but, you know, overall, they've held up because they've only been playing on half the field.
0: Yeah, so hopefully the offense can have a better start here to the second half. We'll take a 2-minute break. Back with the second half kickoff. This is Pitt State Football.
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0: Eddie Lomchek, Mike Smith, Carsten Simmons back at Kearney Smith Stadium. Keith Brown back in studio. Gorillas trailing Ferris State, Michigan 14-7. Second half about to unfold. 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So, Coach mentioned it. 20 less plays. 225 less yards or whatever, 232 less yards, and first down success is what it comes back to, and Ferris State able to do a little better job of it. And all that said, you're only down. It's a one-score game.
1: Yeah.
0: It doesn't matter.

0: Philly crossed the goal line, and they feel like they've left some points out there. They missed a field goal. They have one blocked. They had a couple penalties. Pushed them back, and the Gorillas were able to force in them into a couple of punts.
1: We got to stop stopping our own drives as well. I mean,
0: yeah,
1: they do a good enough job. We don't need to help
0: first down. That northeast wind continues to blow a little bit here. So Sullivan to kick off left to right from the 35 for Ferris. Geno Boyd deep for the Gorillas. T.J. Starks near side. Driving kick. Boyd will let it sail. It's going to hit about seven yards deep and tumble out of the back of the end zone. Pitt State will begin this second half at their own 25-yard line. Both teams have held up well. Still a warm day. Pitt State, of course, they've had more exposure to the elements. Talked to Coach Anise earlier this week, and he said, there's just no way to simulate. You know, you come down here, it's going to be 90 degrees at kickoff. I talked to him Tuesday morning, 9 o'clock hour central. It was 60 degrees up there, and the high was going to be 77. So I told him, we call that November. And they've been enjoying that. They had a hotter July, but not since practice started. Jake Wolf, first career start, first play of the second half. Little swing pass out to Karam Parchman. Good gain on first down. KP, who had some illness just in the last couple of days, will get across the 30, almost to the 33-yard line. Run out of bounds there by Riley Ahern, sophomore. That's the twin brother, or brother of Zach Ahern, the running back. Stretch play to Diego Kearns, right side. He'll shove it for a first down. Needed three. He gets 3.1, and the Gorillas, back-to-back perimeter plays, get a first down early in the game.
1: Diego just glides when he runs. He's just really smooth.
0: Defensive lineman shaking up for Ferris State, going to run out of the ball game. That's a good one, too. Javon Ruffin, 300-pound senior from Detroit. Now they run in Zach Kelly, 300-pounder from Grand Rapids. Hand off right side, Kearns, couple of yards, good hard run off right tackle for Diego. 5'10", 194, but runs well behind his pads. Big Rapids, Michigan, we're Ferris State. We've been up there a couple of times to play them and once to play Grand Valley State. Fly into Grand Rapids, West Central Michigan. Allendale, where Grand Valley is, just outside of Grand Rapids. Ferris State's about 40 miles north. Drag route, Wolf hits Grayson Holbert. Third catch of the night and a first down up to the midfield stripe. That is a gain of 11 and another Gorilla first down.
1: Have you noticed our tempo?
0: Tempo out of the locker room, no question.
1: Yeah. That's been a big difference. And
0: here comes a two tight end set as Niggeman and Hill run into the game. They take out Knight, a tight end, and Holbert, a receiver. Niggeman in the slot left. Hill on the line right. They'll run it right to Diego Kearns. Finds a little wiggle room. Good footwork up the right sideline. And Kearns, where are they going to mark him? To the 44 of Ferris State. That's a six-yard gain on first down.
1: Yeah, that's an outstanding little run. He gets the edge and then gets vertical up the sideline.
0: Tight roping things along that sideline. And running backs, they do all kind of drills, right? Stumble drills and balance drills and know how to get the most out of that real estate. So second and four, good play on first down. Parchman's going to split left, wide side of the field. Tight end and a receiver. Two tight ends and a receiver right. They'll run it right. Kearns looking for a cutback and forget it. Coming off the edge, one of their safeties, that is our man that we didn't know was going to play, and then he was going to play, and then he was going to have a different number, Traquari Rollerson. No gain. Third down and four. Pitt State 2-for-6 on third downs in that first half, trailing 14-7. Opening possession, second half. Niggeman, the tight end, is going to split out left with Parchman and Holbert. Twins right as the Gorillas go five wide empty. Four-man front for Ferris. They'll rush four. Wolf looks, slant, wide open. Parchman, first down inside the 40. 35 all the way to the 32-yard line. Karan Parchman, second catch of the drive, and this one will move the chains.
1: Great job of spreading them out. And that negates their rush a little bit because there's everything's a quick hitter, too.
0: Right hash, fresh set of downs, slant pass. Caught, open again. Parchman lunges for a gain of 17 to the 15-yard line and another Gorilla first down.
1: And they're keeping the tempo on.
0: Holbert and Parchman wide right into the boundary. Tight left, Niggeman. Split left, Stark. Single back, Dylan Vann. Play action inside to him. Another slant route is intercepted. Thrown right to the linebacker. And a return out to the 18-yard line. Jake Wolf got a little bit greedy there. And Jarek Fields, Jr. from St. Petersburg, Florida, waiting for it. Second pick of the night thrown by Wolf. And a screeching halt to some really good momentum otherwise. Went to the well one too many times, I guess you would say.
1: I guess. They

0: quit the pressure and kind of sat back on that one.
1: Yeah, a couple of good runs. You're hoping to suck that guy up, suck him up, and then that time Fields sinking into his drops. Bauer with Ahearn to his right. Option look. He'll give it inside. Ahearn across the 20. Look at the 230-pounder. Battering ram just spinning off one tackle then another. That's going to be a 9-yard gain up to the 28-yard line. Wayne State has kicked a 33-yard field goal as time expires to win at Kearney 21-20. Kearney had kicked a 52-yarder with a little over a minute to play. But the Wildcats of Wayne State, those two played to a one-score game in Wayne last year, and it was won by Kearney, and the Wildcats able to flip the script in Kearney this year. Second and one, Ferris State. Ahearn will shuffle right in motion, straight snap. Bauer looking right, deep out route, wide open. Boyd across the 40. He's up to the 44-yard line. Long throw from the left hash, right outside the numbers. Quincy Minor in coverage, but that is a gain of 16 yards and a Ferris State first down.
0: Yeah, that was just a timing route. He just threw it. It's a stop route, and we just continued on going and not necessarily probably in zone coverage, so not necessarily reading the receiver, but we should have broke on that a little bit. It's such a long throw.
1: New back in the game, a scat back, stretch handoff to him, and he doesn't quite run through arm tackles like Ahearn does. It's still a good gain on 5 yards, but it is Quentin Kirby with the tackle on Jake Price. But I'm telling you, Price at 5'8", 190, that's not necessarily an easy open field tackle.
0: No.
1: Quentin Kirby, second down and 5, it brings up for Ferris State. Snap to Bauer, off tackle right.
0: Oh,
1: bang!
0: My.
1: Holy cow, Price thought he had a seam, and Max Delansky showed him otherwise.
0: Yeah, horse.
1: That was, he went from zero to full speed to zero in about 1 second. He is quick-footed. Max Delansky, 6'2", 290, junior from Winter Garden, Florida. Last year came here from Wofford College in South Carolina, played 11 games, 8 tackles, 3 for loss. Short tackle there, short gain. It brings up third down and a long 2 for Ferris State, right in the middle of the field. 2-plus yards needed here to keep the drive alive. They're trying to cash in a takeaway. 3 receivers and a slot back up front. The snap. Price to give. It is a first down. Hit down low. Good tackle coming up from the secondary. McGinney. Help from Jackson Young at linebacker. He needed 2. He gets 3.5. And Ferris State moves the chains once again.
0: It's that first down. And they continue to have first down success, which, you know, makes the other 3 downs a little bit easier to achieve what they're trying to get accomplished. But we have got to get better on first down.
1: Housie will motion across. They'll bluff the snap and a handoff to him. For the moment, he's 1 of 3 lined up wide left, single receiver right. The back is Price. He's going to flip from left to right of the quarterback, Bauer. First and 10 at the Gorilla 44. 14-7 lead for the Bulldogs. Stretch play to Price. He's got a good running room outside the 40. 35 first down, spinning up the sideline. And Price will gain 11 and another Ferris State first down.
0: I don't know why they keep letting them walk over them, do all kinds. They're doing a lot of stupid stuff out there, and we need to get off of that and just play the game.
1: Ferris State on the move, leading 14-7, mid-third quarter. Their first possession, Gorillas were chunking the ball down the field before a turnover. Ahearn off right tackle, this time coming off the edge. Quentin Kirby makes him stop his feet before he gets back to the line of scrimmage. Then he jumps right into the waiting arms of Eli Wilcox and Max Delansky.
0: Yeah, Quentin did a nice job of closing that seam. And his cut, he's had that cutback, and then Quentin just shut it down and got more involved.
1: Kirby, the true sophomore. Ahearn will shuffle motion to the right. Gorillas brought a blitz. It gets picked up. Jackson Young gets tackled. No call. Drag route is caught. That might be Mumpfield. Can't tell if that's Mumpfield, 16 or 18. It's Mumpfield. So Ferris State, a 9-yard gain on second and 10, puts them in third and 1. Ahearn, pretty good bet to get it. And he will in the middle, and a gaping hole at the 15 to the 12-yard line. He is just gashing the Gorillas. This drive started at their own 19. That was the 9th play, their 4th first down. They are 2 for 2 on third downs on this drive. That makes them 6 of 10 in the game.
0: amazing how much they're dominating our offensive line. Their offensive line is dominating.
1: Man in motion, Housie. Bauer will fake it, Power. Keep it in the middle. He'll get about a yard and a half, maybe a yard to the – oh, no, more than that. I guess he was further back than I thought at the 13. He gets a couple up to the 11. But Ferris State taking that football and playing a little keep away here.
0: They got one banged up there, number 53.
1: Yeah, that is their right guard, Ryan Ross. 6'3", 335. Played in 12 games last year. Ace Simonson, a redshirt freshman, and his is his backup, if that is indeed where they go. Is that 55 in there?
0: Yes.
1: Yeah, Simonson.
0: Yes.
1: So redshirt freshman in at right guard. Second down and a long seven. Bauer play action, sprinting to the right. He's just going to run away from Billy Wolf, turn the corner at the five, and he's in for a touchdown. Ferris State, I'm telling you, they are showing what they are made of. Because this game, for being a one-score game at halftime, you Pittsburgh State, I'll sit here and be honest, you're like, yeah, we may not be the best team in the building tonight. And then you're moving the ball out of the locker room, exactly what you need, and you can't turn the ball over.
0: Yeah.
1: And Pitt State, this time, it comes back to bite them. Bauer, who rushed for 15 touchdowns last year, has his first this season on a rollout. I don't know if that was an RPO, but or an option look. Just able to tuck it, turn it, and just flat out ran Wolf, the pursuing linebacker, to the corner for the touchdown. Extra point from Katie is up and good. 6:15, third quarter. Ferris State getting some separation. Now leads 21-7. We have a timeout on the field. We'll return in 1 minute. This is Pitt State football.
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1: Back at Kearney Smith Stadium, which is kind of a pall right now over the stadium. I mean, you go from moving the ball out of the locker room, a much-needed momentum drive for an offense that was shut out in the first half. The only points came via the special teams. Offense shut out in the first half, and then you end up turning the ball over inside the 20 of Ferris State. Had not, as Coach mentioned, even run a play on their half of the field in the first half. And then Ferris State, they flex their muscle with that physical running game, controlled passing game. Bauer, his dual threat ability on full display that drive. He goes 11 yards to cap the possession. The takeaway turns into 7 points. An 11-play, 81-yard drive in 5:33. And all of a sudden, you're down to 6 minutes in the third quarter. You're down 21-7. And if you're Pitt State, now you worry about just doubt creeping in a little bit. This is where the mental toughness from athletics really comes into play. Starks deep for the Gorillas on the far side. This time Boyd will be up on the near side. O'Sullivan will kick a driver, and good decision by Starks. It hit 8 yards deep. He started drifting backwards, but he will let it go out of the end zone, and the Gorillas will once again start from their own 25, 6:15 of the third. But, boy, I'll tell you what, a Pitt State defense, and I am confident, is going to be a good group this year.
0: Yeah.
1: But they have been asked to do so much tonight because it's been a one-sided game in plays and time of possession. And offensively, the Gorillas need to do their part. That obviously overstating the obvious. Gorillas will come to the ball, tight end each side, twin receivers right, single back is Dylan Vann. Jake Wolf in the ball game, couple of turnovers now from him. Turn, stretch play to Vann. He'll stop his feet, cut back to the right, and spin through a hole up to the 28, 27, maybe 28-yard line. Pretty modest gain there. Here comes Holbert, a tight receiver into the game. They'll take out Hill, a tight end. So go back.

0: to a conventional, which call 11 personnel, single back, single tight end, three receivers.
1: Dillon did a good job of changing direction and getting as much as he possibly could because they had him outflanked.
0: Yeah, that could have been a two-yard loss. Second down and eight, play action. Wolf rolling left, throws a comeback on the sideline. It's incomplete, out of the reach of Damian Long. Long played last year as an undersized freshman, true freshman. The three-game rule in Division II in recent years, you could play three games, maintain your red shirt. Well, now all that's out the window. The NCAA for Division I earlier this summer passed the 5 years to play five seasons. That's it. They're hoping it cuts down on the transfers and all the guys getting hardship rules and all that. There's no more red shirts. Division II competition committee called an emergency meeting. They passed that same legislation. Whistle here on the snap. Gorillas on third and eight. I think they're going to be in a third and 13 with another five-yard penalty. But that everybody I talked to at Media Day, the coaches, they were all in favor of it. It gets rid of the red shirt and so much paperwork. You don't have to juggle who's played in three games.
1: Yeah.
0: So Damian Long, part of a very deep receiving core, the intended receiver there, and he's one with a lot of upside. He's put on a little weight now, listed at 185, the six-footer out of Burleson Centennial. But now third and 13 for the Gorillas, trailing 21-7, 5:42 to play third quarter. Three-man rush for Ferris. Wolf drops, in trouble, escapes one, throws a shovel pass to Dillon Vann, and he cannot escape the tackle. And I'll tell you what, Trey Quarry, Rollerson, that's a pretty good-looking redshirt freshman.
1: I know.
0: Playing strong safety for them at 6'3", 190, three and out for the Gorillas. That guy, you talk about coming to balance and making an open field tackle.
1: Yeah, the report to us before the game, we knew he was kind of going to start in another number, and then they said, well, he's number 12. No, he's not. He's number 17. And they're like, yeah, he is playing.
0: Yeah, they came to us, they being Pitt State Athletics Communications, saying they're SID just said he was activated, whatever that means. Well, he's a good player to have. Line drive punt by Annell is fielded at about the 40 of Ferris and a short return up to the 43, so the Gorillas cover it well for not much hang time on the punt. The return there by Kerry Neely, sophomore receiver out of Flint, Michigan. And we have a timeout on the field. 4:53 to play in the third. Ferris State gets it back, leading 21-7. Back in 1 minute, this is Pitt State football.
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0: Field position after a 39-yard line drive punt by Tyler Annell. Only a 3-yard return, but they have it at the 43 of their own. Single back to the right. Man in motion. This is Carter, the quarterback. He'll roll to the left. Pump fake. Now he'll turn the corner. Good run across the 50 to the 49 before he's rolled out of bounds by Paxton Wehner, third-year sophomore out of Springfield, Kickapoo. Paxton has Pitt State bloodlines. His mom, the former Shelley Tanking, was an outstanding women's basketball player here in the early years of the Steve High regime, part of a conference title and some national tournament teams. She and her husband, big Gorilla supporters, as you can imagine. Second down and two after an 8-yard gain. Quarterback counter, Carter, first down run. Good hard tackle made out there by Mario McGinney, but Carter needed two. He gets three and a first down for Ferris State. It goes back to first down yardage.
1: Yeah. I mean, when you get 7 yards on a first down, then that next three is not too difficult, three downs.
0: You know, Ferris has had a couple of penalties on their offensive line, but, boy, other than that, for three new starters, they've got to be really pleased with the way they are running the ball tonight. They commit to it, and the dual threat ability. Here you go. Back pass, and Carter, and not like he went through a lot of progressions. No. He just takes off and runs for 11 yards right up the middle.
1: Now we're in pass drop mode, and he just looks to see and just takes off running.
0: He sees those guys sinking into drop, so he's going. And he did. And Ferris State moving the ball up to the 35 of Pitt State. We're going to be below 3.5 minutes third quarter before they snap it again, leading 21-7. And all the momentum in this one. Carter will motion Small into the formation. This is Bauer back in the game. Quarterback counter, left side, good run inside the 20. Bounces off a man inside the 30, inside the 25 to the 22-yard line.
1: Same play.
0: Just gashing Pittsburgh State with that quarterback counter. And just literally shortening the game. This is a tough team to come from behind on because it's a two-side formula with their ability to play keep away and then, of course, how stout they are defensively. First and 10, left hash of the Gorilla 22, looking for more.
1: See, like
0: there, that is. They do call false start. This is going to be called on the line.
1: Yeah.
0: Not on the quarterback. That time I thought Bauer did move his feet. That one called on there.
1: Oh.
0: Returning all-conference guard, Ben Pristula. But situation where, yeah, Smitty's talking about the quarterback. They start leaning forward as the ball's, he claps his hands and he's leaning forward. And sometimes you know he's moving his feet before the snap. And it's just all about everything coming right at you, even though they're constantly in the pistol.
1: Here comes Ahern.
0: Ahern, 230-pounder back in the game. He'll get it. Nope, they'll pull it on the inside, throw it to the middle. First down catch, no, he's going to be shy because of the penalty yardage. But it's about 12 or 13-yard gain to Townsend. And, man, he's become a factor in this game receiving. He was a big factor on their touchdown drive right before halftime. Gorillas have blocked a field goal, returned it for a touchdown to tie the game. But Ferris State came right back at him with a touchdown to gain the lead. Here's an option pitch to the right side. Missed tackle on the edge at the 10, the 5, and waltzing into the end zone. Whiff tackle on the edge there by Jordan Ginn, the true freshman. And good feet in the open field by Kevin Symes, who waltzes in, and Ferris State about putting this thing out of reach.
1: Yeah, you can't leave your feet to make tackle. Just got to run through that tackle.
0: And that was a true triple option look play.
1: Oh, yeah.
0: You see, again, the experience in the middle of Bauer. Back-to-back touchdown drives. Katie, extra point up and good. And Ferris State in control, 28-7, 2:14 of the third. Back in 30 seconds, this is Pitt State football.
7: Billy Bob Steakhouse.
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0: One thing I talked about coming into this game, you have to keep it in perspective as much as you want to win it. And you know it's a great barometer, and I'm not throwing in the towel by any stretch, but it's first game of the year. And other than an undefeated season, everything you want, conference title, playoffs, all that stuff, you still control your own destiny for a lot of your goals. But when you play this level of competition and you're seeing where Ferris State is as a program, they don't rebuild, they reload.
1: Yeah,
0: and you are seeing it, man, in person tonight because they had some question marks. It's a deep kickoff. Oh. Starks caught it going backwards. He's going to bring it out 8 yards deep at the 10, 15. That's it. And flags down.
1: So that's even
0: how
1: worse.
0: Many times you tell them, right?
1: Yeah.
0: Catch it going backwards, kneel on it, or let it go.
1: Just let it go.
0: And Pitt State, that's what you call the try too hards, right?
1: No.
0: You see the score, and you're like, I have to make a play. Well, you can't make a 21-yard play catching it 8 yards deep going backwards, and that's a first-year player trying to make a play, but then you compound it with a penalty in the open field. So Pitt State was actually flagged twice. They're going to start.

0: this drive inside their own 10-yard line. So, Gorillas from the 15 should be about their own 8-yard line. 7.5, 8, whatever you want to call it. With 2:09 to play in the third and now trailing 28-7. Luke Niggemann is in the game to take the snap with Diego Kearns to his right. Former high school quarterback turned tight end. The power run game, and the Gorillas going to run it at him to the right side. Niggemann across the 10, out to the 11, gets about 4 yards. We've seen that in short yardage and goal line situations. Of course, through his career, Niggemann has 10 career rushing touchdowns. This time just trying to get a little field position from deep in their own territory. Now Jake Wolf back in the game. Didn't know if first-year offensive coordinator Mark Smith might look at getting Bobby Bacon a look and how he handles the situation. Great arm talent on that young man. Flag on the play. False start on the Gorillas. Second and 7 is going to become second and 12. Or second and 6 will be second and 11.
1: Got a lot of cleaning up to do.
0: Emporia State has won at Minot State, North Dakota, 36-30. That's a long drive up to that part of the world, but the Hornets representing the MIAA, they had beaten them in Emporia last season. Those were two teams where those are with complete contrasting styles. Hornets run 85 plays a game. Minot's under center, flex bone, triple option. Wolf on second and 10-plus. Throws a drag route, caught by Holbert. He is smacked at the 10. Helmet comes off. Good hard tackle in the open field made by Jarek Fields, linebacker. Stocky, strong dude. That guy knows where the squat rack is. 6 feet, 225.
1: Yeah.
0: He didn't skip leg day, did he?
1: No. Stayed late.
0: 28-7, Ferris State. We're in the final minute, third quarter. Gorillas backed up at their own 10, third and 9 from there, trying to overcome yet another penalty up front. Three-man front for the Bulldogs. They'll rush 4 with a linebacker coming. Screen pass intended for Kearns. Off his fingertips, it's going to be a 3-and-out.
1: Now I think we're probably going to get Carson in, and going to be a lot of quarterback draw. Quarterback run.
0: 59-7. Central Oak rolls at Texas Wesleyan, an NAI program. No surprise there. Texas Wesleyan, or Central Oak, their home opener is not until September 26th. They only have 4 home games this year. So Tyler Annell getting a workout tonight to punt it from in his own end zone. He'll kick it right from the goal line. Wobbly kick. It's going to hit at the 45, bounce straight up and onto the Ferris sideline. It'll be only a 35-yard punt into that northeast wind. No return, but Ferris State is going to have outstanding field position at the Pitt State 45 with 43 seconds left in the third quarter. And other than Pitt State moving the ball right down the field to open the second half before a turnover, Ferris State.
1: Dominated.
0: Second and third quarters, domination.
1: Yes.
0: First quarter was, you know, punt,
1: yeah.
0: Punt, punt. But, boy, second and third quarters, they have flexed their muscle. Power the quarterback, motion a man across to balance formation. He's going to throw it, lets it go up the sideline, wow. Wide open, out in the flat for a first down. Coming back to get it, Tariq Brett. He's had kind of a quiet night, and he was one skill guy you really were eyeballing coming into the game. Quincy Minor credited with the tackle, but a gain of 17. Big hole up the middle and a run to the second level at the 20 to 15. A stiff arm laterally at the 10. And lassoed out of bounds is Price. Tackle made there.
1: Quentin Kirby.
0: For the Gorillas by Quentin Kirby, who's had a busy night, but another first down play. Ferris State has a first and goal inside the Gorilla 10. And that's going to be the end of quarter number 3. 28-7, Bulldogs lead it. We'll return in 90 seconds. This is Pitt State Football.
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2: And then there was one starting quarterback job still up for grabs heading into the 2026 season.
3: Schemes with talented players, tough to beat. And Ferris State, they are the team to beat. And after coming in here and doing this so far, really impressive. Not sure what the holdup is here. They were talking to both sidelines. I don't think there was any issue with the lights or whatever, but there's a delay here to start the fourth quarter. The referee, John Adams, is on the Pitt State sideline. He's talking to not just the coaches, but to a member of the administration. So there's something technically that I see. Kevin Calm, he's the head athletic trainer for football. He's on his phone talking to somebody in the administration with whatever this holdup is. And then they sent the head linesman over to talk to Ferris State coach Tony Anise. Any idea here, Smitty?
4: I have no clue on this one.
3: Lights are back on. It's not like a light didn't come back on.
4: I was just wondering if the communication devices weren't working or something like that. Who knows?
3: Yeah, that's the thing about it. It's the earpiece we talked about early in the broadcast. It's not. It can be used in Division II. It's somewhat expensive. I think everybody in the MIAA is going to have it, talking to people at Media Day earlier this summer. But non-conference game, Ferris State, it's up to them whether they use it or not. I don't know if they will back home or not. First and goal from the 9. We're ready to go. Hand sweep right side and another touchdown run. This one by Jeremiah Housie, a converted D-back. Hand sweep into the boundary, and that was way too easy.
4: We just keep giving up outside leverage, and I just don't understand. We keep running underneath that, and there's nobody to turn it back in. I mean, they've just sealed the edge.
3: Yeah, if you're the edge defender, you cannot duck inside and lose that contain. And
4: we always tell our corners to escape outside. At least give them a shot and make them cut.
3: 5 seconds into the fourth quarter. Housie, the third different player to score this half for Ferris State. Extra point from Katie is good to make it 35-7, 14:55 in the contest. And we'll return in 30 seconds. This is Pitt State Football.
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0: me? How are you going to beat that? Be at Joe's Steak Store this Thursday from noon until 2. That's Joe's Steak Store. A double smash burger and fries for just $8.10.
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3: You want some ugly stats? Ferris State, 3 possessions this half. 20 plays, 183 yards. That's an average of 9 yards per play. And if you don't know, that's not very good by your defense. But, again, Pitt State offensively, they have been overmatched tonight, to put it bluntly. And this is, you know, we talk about playing complimentary football. This is the opposite of that. It is by Ferris. O'Sullivan, spinning kick. Starks from the 2, drops the football. Picks it up at the 6. In trouble at the 10. And turns sideways and dropped at the 11. So, again, first-year player. You know, the heart's racing. You know, what all is going through your mind about make a play.
4: Yeah, anytime you try to catch a kickoff above your hand, you know, I mean, you raise your hands, you got to cradle that and go forward. And he tried to catch that above his waist and like a pass. And you just, that's just hard to do. There's just, everything's moving. And
3: so it's going from bad to worse here for the Gorillas, who will start at their own 12-yard line, down 35-7 early fourth quarter. Jake Wolf in the ball game with Dylan Vann to his left. 2x2 with 4 eligible. 1 eligible to the right is offset tight end Luke Nigman. Ferris State, only a 3-man front. They'll sit back and cover now in this situation. Swing pass to Van. Man, look at the white jerseys closed. Dylan will leave his feet, get up to the 15 for a gain of 3 yards on first down on a completed swing pass. Ferris State not anticipating Pitt State to run the ball much, sitting there with that 30 front, and they'll take their chances if the Gorillas want to burn time running the ball with a 35-7 lead.
4: Yeah.
3: Stay in that 3-man front. They'll rush 3. Wolf to throw it on 2nd and 7. Swing it again to Van, this time to the right side. Dylan at the 15, and a gang tackle by Ferris State, led by Brady Hamby, that sophomore linebacker out of Macomb, Michigan. They'll drop him at the 19. It'll be 3rd down and 3, so they're not able to get 3 home, and then they just release Dylan Van.
4: Yeah,
3: Pitt State had to run the guard, Quentin Bradley, out of the game. Colin Beasley's going to run on. One of the starting guards, Quentin Bradley, had to come out. I don't know if there was an equipment issue, but it doesn't look like it. He's on the sideline down here. Snap to Wolf. Little check down route, caught for a first down by Gillespie, but you can hear the whistles.
4: Let me guess. Oh.
3: Timeout. Timeout. Taken by Ferris State. With 13:55 to play, Bulldogs in control, 35-7. We'll be back after a short timeout in 30 seconds. This is Pitt State Football.
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3: Back at Kearney Smith Stadium, Ferris State, timeout, which right now seems like an academic point with 13:55 to play in the quarter, in the ball game, for that matter, trailing 35-7. And Ferris just didn't like an alignment thing, or maybe they're going to jump out of that 3-man front, try and get the Gorillas off the field. A couple of swing passes to Dylan Vann. So we'll see how they play it. They do go back to a 4-man front here. Now Pitt State running Beasley, is that Quinn coming back out of the game? Quentin Bradley. Yeah, coming back out of the game. Now Luke Harris, redshirt freshman out of Fort Scott, running in there at left guard. So I'm not sure what's going on with that. Nigman, a tight end, will motion under. Pitt State's going to run it to Dylan Vann. He didn't get it.
6: Man, great job taking on a block and then making a tackle. Defensive end Isaiah Plaucha, 6'2", 300-pound sophomore out of Dearborn, Michigan. And Pitt State ends up three and out. Ferris just comes at you in waves. Tyler Annell to punt the football. Busy night for him. Annell is getting ready to punt for the seventh time tonight. Line of scrimmage, the 21-yard line. Good snap. Annell lets it go, and a boomer with the wind at his back all the way to the 23-yard line of Pittsburgh State. And making one man miss, but not another. He'll get back to the 23 after backtracking inside there. That was Takari Neely with the catch, and I believe... See, we have a media timeout. Should have one here in the fourth quarter. Nope, we're going to roll on through it. So, booming punt there. What did I say, the 21?
4: Yeah.
6: 29. That was about 57 in the air. And no return. He caught it at the 23 and then backpedaled, trying to get some space.
4: So, 58 yards officially.
6: Yeah.
4: Yeah, boom.
6: Ferris at their own 23-yard line. Bauer remains in there at quarterback. 13-24 to play in the game, leading 35-7. Play action. Throw it to the second level. It is caught by Mumpfield, and he'll spin his way out across the 40 to the 43. A 20-yard gain on first down. Ferris not sitting on a 35-7 lead with a play action pass. They are making a statement.
4: They are making a statement.
6: So now they're taking their time between snaps, milking the play clock a little bit as we go into 13 minutes to play. But play calling wise, they were aggressive at that first play. First game of the year, though. Flag flies near sideline judge and going to have a false start on Ferris. They do have a new left tackle in the game. That one called on Boyd, the receiver.
4: He doesn't even know what he did.
6: Well, he violated the Larry Garman rule.
4: Yeah.
6: Know the play, know the snap count, and get out of the way if you're a receiver.
4: Yeah.
6: You know about that. You played wide blocker here at Pitt.
4: You should never be offside. Just watch the ball move. I've heard Fran say that one.
6: 15, first and 15 with a 5-yard infraction. Snap to Bauer. He'll pull it, keep it, middle of the field. Good gain across the 45 out to the 46. It's about 8 yards. Going to put them in a second down and 7. Pitt State has committed 7 penalties tonight. That was the 7th on Ferris State as well. It's not been overly heavy, but boy, for the Gorillas, they've just had so little margin for error in this game that those 5-yarders started showing up big.
4: Yeah.
6: Second down and 7, indeed. Inside run. Josiah Young off the edge will make a really good open field tackle on Jake Price and run him sideways after a minimal gain of a yard or two.
4: Boy, they gave him
6: pretty nice
4: progress
6: spot
4: right there. Wow.
6: Crown of the helmet spot,
4: I guess.
6: Third down and a long 5 for Ferris State. Just outside of their own 48. Need to get to the Gorilla 47. Price will motion out to the right. Bauer, drag route, in and out of the hands of the intended receiver, Deion Small. Fourth down coming up, and Ferris should have to punt it.
4: If he had gotten out the back door of that thing, we're still chasing him. It was wide open out this way.
6: Yes, sir. See if KP goes back there in punt return formation. He will, Karan Parchman. Karan had some kick returns last year. Ryan Medeiros had been the primary punt returner the last 3 years. But Karan, first-team all-conference receiver back there. O'Sullivan to punt. Nope, they're going to do it to Mumpfield. The left footer, he's going to roll left, kick it. It's going to hit the ground and inside the 20, and a really nice executed rugby-style punt is going to die at the 9-yard line. And that will take us to a media timeout with 11:17 to play in the ballgame. Ferris State in control, 35-7. Back in 1 minute, this is Pitt State football.
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0: What's up, KC? This is SSJ inviting you to join me this Thursday at Joe's Next Door, right across the street from the original Joe's KC.

0: nonsense with me? How you gonna beat that? Be at Joe's Steak Store this Thursday from noon until 2. That's Joe's Steak Store. A double smash burger and fries for just $8.10.
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2: Back at Kearney Smith Stadium, Ferris State, defending national champs. They've won it back-to-back twice in the last 5 years. So that is the standard in Division II football, and they are playing like it tonight. They lead the Guerrillas 35-7. I still like a lot of things about this Pitt State team. It's just easy to overreact for the season opener, win or lose. You have to be careful of that. A couple years ago, we beat Ferris State and then lost at home to Emporia State. Yeah. So it goes that way, too.
3: Right.
2: You have to handle success. You have to handle setbacks. It's all about how you respond to every situation. 35-7, Pitt State pinned at their own 9 after a 41-yard field position punt. No return. Jake Wolf will have a single back. Diego Kearns to his right. We'll get you a station ID after this first down play. 2x2 with 4 receivers for Pitt State. Snap to Wolf. He'll look left, throw the out, picked off, and a walk-in touchdown for Ferris State. Jumping the out route for Ferris State is Brady Hamby, and he'll walk it in. Third turnover tonight committed by the Guerrillas quarterback, and this one directly to the house. It is 41-7. Let's pause 10 seconds for a station ID. This is Pitt State football.
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2: Katie, perfect in 5 extra point attempts, 0 for 2 on field goals, but boy, that has become a moot point. Single highlight tonight for the Guerrillas really has been the blocked field goal return for a touchdown late in the first half. Katie's extra point is up and good. It is 42-7 Ferris State with the pick six. Again, we'll take a short break. Back in 30 seconds, this is Pitt State football.
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2: A statement game for Ferris State, the defending champs. Crom Parchman going to go back and return this kick with Geno Boyd. Starks, a couple of tough things against him earlier this game with a decision to bring one out from 8 yards deep and then the bobbled return. So, Coach Anthony, they're not giving up on Starks. They're just taking a little pressure off him. O'Sullivan to kick off again. Fort A State at Angelo State. They must have backed up the start of that game with a hot day out there. They are 7-7 at halftime. There were earlier games at 6 o'clock all went final. O'Sullivan to kick off again for Ferris. Driving kick. Parchman will bring it out from 3 or 4 yards deep up the numbers, near side at the 10, 15, 20. Out to the 21, open field tackle made there by Nick Flegler, a junior DB out of DeWitt, Michigan. I see number 22 for Ferris. All I can think about is Brady Rose.
3: Yeah.
2: That slot back we defended the last 3 years or whatever it's been.
3: Oh,
2: so
3: I know.
2: He was a pretty nice player.
3: That was one of the first ones I looked to see if he was finally gone.
2: Him and Carson Golker.
3: Oh.
2: But, man, do they reload. Ferris State making a statement indeed. Guerrillas at their own 21 with still 11:06 to play in the game, down 42-7. Augustana leading 48-35 at Missouri Western.

0: Missouri beaten by one score at home by Pueblo last year, but getting smacked there. Central Missouri, a lot of newness to them. Swing pass out in the flat to Damian Long at the 20. Spins off a man at the 25-26-yard line. Long with his first catch of the night, his second target of the night. After a loss of a yard, actually, on that first down play to Kearns, Long will get 6 yards out to the 26. It'll be third and five from there. Right hash will go under 10 minutes to play before the Gorillas snap it again, down 42-7. You almost have to look twice. Is that right?
1: Yeah.
0: Getting humbled a little bit here tonight in the season opener. Five wide, four wide, single back is Kearns. Pitt State milking the play clock a little bit here. Long single receiver right to the boundary, trips left to the field. Niggeman a tight end, the inside receiver there. Wolf looking left, throws the slant, caught. Holbert, nice catch and run. Across the 40, 45, out to the 47-yard line. Holbert having a good night for Pittsburgh State.
1: Yeah, that little play's been there a lot. Little slant route. He's lining up in, I think, number two spot, and then they run him off, and then he slants underneath.
0: Single back Kearns to his left. Fresh set of downs up the 47. Wolf rolling left. He'll throw it away. Ferris State covered that little rollout towards their sideline. Starks the intended receiver, but that's a good play by Jake Wolf. There was absolutely nothing there. And Ferris State, they just collapsed that side of the line. Pitt State's trying to pull their lineman that way and form a shield, and backup's in the game now for Ferris State pretty much. But, boy, inside beef there with Obi, 6'3", 290, just getting a shove. Those defensive ends are so strong, just get that shove off the end, and they just almost refuse to be blocked. 6'5", 260, I mean, prototype defensive ends. Stretch play to Kearns. He'll look for a cutback. Spin move near side. He's at midfield. Little hesitation move. Splits a couple of guys to get a couple of more yards.
1: Boy.
0: Good move there by Diego Kearns to the Ferris State 46.5-yard line. Gain of about 6.5 yards. Put Pitt State in a third and manageable. It'll be third down and four, we'll call it. Just inside the Ferris 47.
1: There's a lot of I've seen of him that I like, and I can't wait to see some more of that. He's going to be a
0: Play his former team, Emporia State, here in 9 days.
1: Yeah.
0: So that'll be interesting. Over to motion across. Gorillas go two by two on third and four. Four-man rush. Wolf sit down. There's the first career catch for Starks, and that'll be good for his confidence to get a ball thrown at him, hang on to it. That's a really athletic, explosive kid. Just, 40-plus inch vertical leap, that sort of thing. 6'1", 174. He's from Jonesboro, where Arkansas State is located. Gorillas moving the ball. Wolf will look up the sideline. His man has a step, jump ball, high point catch, pulled in. Great leaping catch. Caron Parchman down near the Ferris State 10-yard line.
1: We've seen that multiple times. What an outstanding athlete he is.
0: Out of East St. Louis. They don't lack for athletes on the east side. They'll put it to the 8-yard line. It'll be first and goal. Wolf to throw it. Looking left, back middle, throws back in the end zone, out of the reach of a diving attempt by Jaden Knight, the tight end. It'll be second down and goal from the Ferris State 8-yard line. Niggeman back in the game. Here comes Cam Gillespie and Damian Long replacing Parchman and Knight. Starks coming out of the game as well. So Pitt State showing off their depth at tight end and receiver tonight, running in a lot of packages. Long and Holbert are split left into the boundary. Single receiver right is Gillespie. Niggeman a tight end will motion right to left. Wolf looking left. Now throws back corner of the end zone. Broken up and Tennifer Holbert nearly intercepted. That was a really nice play by the corner. He had Niggeman out in the flat, and then he just read Wolf and backpedaled to the back receiver and poked it away.
1: They do a great job of reading the quarterback's eyes. And I mean, it doesn't matter how long it takes him to read somebody off.
0: Of course, you get inside the 10-yard line throwing the ball. The field gets a little more compressed, and you have a little less room to work with, so spacing is not as effective. Now they'll run Holbert out and run in a second tight end in Jaden Hill here. He'll be out there with Niggeman. Pitt State got to hurry if they want to go here. 7 seconds on the play clock, down to five, down to four. Third and goal from the eight. And Pitt State will take a timeout to avoid a five-yard penalty.
1: They delayed and ran their guy on.
0: 7:41 to play. Gorillas knocking on the door, but down 42-7. We'll return in 30 seconds. This is Pitt State football.
2: What's up, KC? This is

0: Breakfast with Me? How are you going to beat that? Be at Joe's Steak Store this Thursday from noon until 2. That's Joe's Steak Store. A double smash burger and fries for just $8.10.
1: All Ferris State tonight. They have dominated this game since the second quarter, leading Pittsburgh State 42-7. Three takeaways. Dominant play up front on both sides of the ball by the Bulldogs. The run game numbers are especially lopsided. And Pitt State, they'll have plenty to point out and, as they say, get their attention after tonight.
2: Ever since we blocked that field goal, it's been just
1: lopsided. Yeah, I'm telling you, they showed exactly what they're made of after that play. Here's third and goal from the 8. Wolf rolling, throws back at the end zone. Caught, touchdown, Gorillas. Wolf to Starks. And Pitt State on the board. Jake Wolf, his first career touchdown pass. Starks, his first career touchdown catch, second career catch, both on this drive. 8-yard pass on a third and goal. Austin Schmidt on to attempt the extra point. So good to get something late out of it. And the extra point is up and good, despite some hiccups.
2: Yeah, not a very good snap. It was over his head. Great job to catch the ball and get it down.
1: Annell, the holder, is a punter. First-year snapper, Bryce Aldridge. So first game of the year indeed. But the Gorillas do get the point. 42-14, 7:36 to play. We'll return again in 30. This is Pitt State football.
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1: Hey, we get our first scoring drive of the game. The other score was not a drive. It was a block, kick, scoop, and score. 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Gorilla Country, a proud supporter of Pitt State football. 10 plays, 79 yards, 3.5 minutes. Jake Wolf to Starks in the back of the end zone. T.J. Starks, Arkansas State transfer. 10 plays, 79 yards, 3:30. 8-yard pass on a third and goal. Austin Schmidt the extra point. 42-14, however, the score. Kosicki to kick it off. Driving kick, far side. Ferris State will let it sail into the end zone. And every Pitt State kickoff tonight has been a touchback, so Kosicki. He looked a little stronger out here in the preseason a little more this year, and his lower body a little thicker. Told me he didn't even play football until his junior year of high school in Apopka, Florida. He's a soccer guy and a converted soccer kicker, and just got noticed by some guy who recommended him to a kicking camp, so he went and finds himself in Southeast Kansas kicking footballs for the Gorillas. So pretty interesting story, but Ferris State's going to go to their third quarterback of the night, Marcel Jones, true freshman out of Glendale, Arizona. Little quarterback keeper in the middle of the field will go for about 3 yards up to the 28.
2: By design, just snap and start looking. Give me a crease, and then I'm going to take it.
1: Just get what they can. But, boy, you think about, man, Carter's a junior, Bowers a sophomore. Now they could lose. They could absolutely lose one or both of those guys to the portal.
2: I honestly couldn't believe they didn't. I mean, with the success of Chambliss and then the success of these guys, I'm surprised they didn't lose them both.
1: Yeah, their numbers from last year, just eye-popping.
2: Yeah.
1: And so this young man next. Motion a receiver across. He'll keep it again, right side, out across the 35 for a first down. But you can see the oomph that he packs.
2: Yeah.

0: 6'3", 200 pounds.
1: Same mode.
0: Yeah.
1: If you look at the starters, 6 foot, 6'2", and they're both 200 pounds.
0: 200 pound plus, and this guy's next. And
1: plug and play.
0: They know the type of players they want. They go get them. He'll have a single back to his right. That is Jaden Eddington, a sophomore from Corunna, Michigan. He's 6'1", 245. Jones will keep this. No gain running to the left. Quincy Miner on the tackle with help from Cameron Wolf out of Platte County. Quincy Miner is a true sophomore corner from East St. Louis. He and Quentin Kirby and Karam Parchment, all East St. Louis products. Although they all list Missouri side of St. Louis as their hometown, but we played for East St. Louis. So, second down and 10 after no gain there, up to the 36. Ferris State taking that play clock under 5 seconds, 5.5 to play. They're going to win it, leading 42-14. Motion a receiver cross left to right, and delay of gain. They didn't get it off. Bad news, it'll cost them 5 yards. The good news, it took 40 seconds off the clock for them. Jones have, Corunna, Michigan, where that running back is from, 6'1", 245. That's the hometown of Wyatt Bauer, their starting quarterback. And again, Tony Anise, their coach, 22 years as a Michigan high school coach. He's a Michigan High School Hall of Famer. He was 3 years as the head coach at Grand Rapids Community College. Now in his 15th year at Ferris State, Michigan Sports Hall of Fame earlier this year. Jones running forward, finally dragged down by Isaiah Taylor, the Big Biscuit, junior out of Marshall, Texas. Isaiah missed last year with a back injury. But part of that deep defensive line, Wilcox in the game. On the inside with Biscuit is Louie Jones. He's a kid from Atchison, Kansas, 6'1", 300-pounder, transferred here after a redshirt year at Central Oak. Jones will again motion a receiver on third and 10. He'll pull it, and a good open field tackle in the backfield made by young defensive end Max Adams. Sophomore out of Webb, Iowa. And fourth down and 9, Ferris State will punt the football, and the Gorillas will get it back, albeit trailing 42-14. We'll be at Billy Bob's Steakhouse, 20th and Broadway in Pittsburgh, for the Coach Tom Anthony radio show. That'll be on Thursday of the coming week. It's going to normally be on Thursdays in the 6 o'clock hour. We were on Tuesday this past week with a Thursday game. Week 3 will be on a Wednesday because the team's leaving Thursday for the West Alabama trip. O'Sullivan, a booming punt, wobbly kick. Parchman at the 17 will call for and make a fair catch. And Pitt State will have it with just under 4 minutes to play at their own 17-yard line. 3:59 to play, down 42-14. See what Pitt State does here offensively. Jake Wolf going to stay in there. Thought we might see Bobby Bacon a bit. Talk about that. It's first game of the year, so what all you think is going through the mind of Mark Smith as far as you need to see more from Jake and put him in situations? But
1: well, I mean, it's like, hey, you're young. You haven't played much time either, so we got to get some time any way we can.
0: Comeback route for Gillespie. Wolf had to escape the pocket, and that is ruled a catch. Really nice catch by Cam Gillespie. There's another St. Louis kid for Pittsburgh State. Gillespie, senior in the program, 31 career games. That's his second career catch. But a good gain of 6 yards. He's a really good special teams player for Pitt State. So I know we've called his name a lot there. Tight end and two receivers. Hand off Dylan Van. Good hole. Van upfield at the 30. Leaves his feet. 35-40. Foot race near side 45 and run out of bounds at the 47-yard line. Dylan Van leaving his feet. Great change of direction and a big gainer for the Gorilla offense.
1: Yeah, that was an impressive run. I thought they had him pinned in, and then all of a sudden he came out the back door and did a nice job.
0: First and 10 up to the 47. Wolf straight drop on first down in trouble, and he is buried. Second sack allowed tonight by Pittsburgh State. Another young, good-looking defensive end, Warren Kane, 6'4", 230, redshirt freshman out of Davison, Michigan. rolls him down for a loss of 10 back to the 37, where it'll be second down and 20. Clock running, 2:49 and counting in the ballgame. Ferris State up 42-14. Second 20, Wolf looks middle. It's caught, another drag route, caught by Grayson Holbert. 10-yard gain up to the 47. Pitt State not necessarily have to hurry, but the game clock is ahead of the play clock as far as getting to the two-minute timeout. It's third and 10, right hash at their own 47. So we'll be up there at Billy Bob's Thursday with the TA show, 6 to 7 on our flagship 100.7 and through the KSHQ app. Then Emporia State here for our final home game for a span of 6 weeks, a week from Saturday. Pass thrown to the out, leaping catch, Holbert. First down run to near the 40-yard line of Ferris. Everybody that's left here was holding their breath. Jake Wolf threw that ball out in the flat, and they had a defender that undercut the route. And thankfully, he just didn't jump high enough. That's going to take us to the second half, two-minute timeout, brought to you by Bartos, Eidelauer, and Frontenac, founded in 1951. They feature chicken, steak, burgers, and even seafood. Stop by Bartos and grab a bite. 42-14, Ferris State with 2 minutes to play. We'll return in 1 minute. This is Pitt State football.
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0: Pitt State trailing Ferris State 42-14 with 2 minutes to play. Gorillas have the ball. A third down conversion overcame a penalty, or a sack, rather. Put them in a second and 20, so that part was good. Smitty, it's, you know, you're not going to win the game, but being the season opener, how important is every play?
1: Well, I mean, every play for the rest of this game is just keep being positive. I mean, this game is over, no doubt. But you know what? All the goals that you set are still ahead of you, except for maybe an undefeated season. But the rest of it's okay. We still can win the conference. We can still go to the playoffs. We can still see these guys again. We just have to improve.
0: First and 10 at 41 of Ferris. Wolf lets it go middle. Caught. Jaden Knight, first down catch of 10 yards. Up. Oh, they're going to park him just short. Looks like to the 32. So it'll be second down and one for the Gorillas. Each team has two timeouts and honestly don't need to use those. Shouldn't need to anyway. Minute 40 and counting, down 42-14, trying to get one here and make it look a little better. Van to the left of Wolf. Tight end and three receivers up front. Jake drops. Pump fake. In trouble. He'll be rolled down back at the 43-yard line. Takes a sack of 11 yards. Not a lot of escapability there, and Ferris State, great job with their pass rush lane discipline.
1: Yeah, he's got to learn to get rid of that thing and just be able to get rid of it and have another. I mean, you're second down and one. That's a play you're trying to probably go up with. You can't take a sack on that.
0: Third down and 12 after an 11-yard sack. Middle of the field back to the 43. We're under a minute to play. Trips right, tight end left, three-man rush. It's a run play to the right for Dylan Van at the 40, 35. He'll get submarined and lunge up to the 33-yard line. Nice hard run by Dylan. Boy, you can see his explosiveness.
1: Yeah, he's pretty quick.
0: With 30 seconds left, Pitt State will go for it on a fourth and two. And if you turn it over on downs, Ferris will kneel it out and we'll be out of here. So Ferris State, a dominant second half second quarter and second half. And Pitt State

0: is not going to snap it again. They are going to take their medicine. Tom Anthony, class act there. A lot of respect. He and Tony Anise, they spent quite a bit of time together talking. A little embrace out there. And Ferris State, they are...
1: for real.
0: Not what they are by accident. That is a really, really good football team, and they are the team to beat at this level right now, and they have just proven that to the tune of a 42-14 victory. We need to name our players of the game, brought to you by Kenar Eye Care. 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Probably Grayson Hulbert would be my bet.
1: Oh, yeah.
0: Seven catches, 81 yards. Nice game for him. Parchman had five catches. I mean, they're your two leaders of that group, combining for 12 catches. So we'll go with Grayson Hulbert defensively. Kirby and McGinney, both really active in this game.
1: I thought Kirby, I mean, he had the most tackles, and he was involved in a lot of different things. So
0: 10 tackles, eight of them solo for Kirby. And at the moment, it seemed like a really big play, that tackle in the open field at the end of the half where they couldn't get a field goal lined up. So I thought that was a big play. But very sure tackling tonight out of Quentin Kirby. He and Grayson Hulbert are Kenar Eye Care players of the game. 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They have locations at 6th and Broadway in downtown Pittsburgh and in Meadowbrook Mall at the south end of town. Jock's Niche, the place to go to gear up your entire family with Pitt State apparel. 42-14. Ferris State, the winners, will return in 2 minutes. This is Pitt State Football.
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0: And the band played on. 42-14, be damned, the Gorilla Pride of the Plains Marching Band. They're still here and doing what they do. So, again, it's easy to overreact to the season opener for Pittsburgh State, but Ferris State, tip your hat to them because they, again, are what they are for a reason. And they come down here for a season opening win in a much hyped showdown. 31st consecutive victory since a season opening loss here in 2024. And, boy, they appear to have not missed a beat from the type of program they have been in recent years. So Ferris State flexing their muscle on this season opener, and they win it here tonight, 42-14. Need to give you our plays of the game, brought to you by Fam of the Plan. Together, Gorilla Fans with a Plan are helping prevent crashes, injuries, and fatalities.

0: in the draft. Have you seen the compilation of this?
1: Hold one sec. Hold one sec. Because you're bringing up Ty Simpson, that means we have.
2: Don't give a f*** about number 10.
1: 18 of 21 passing for 119 yards and a touchdown.
0: Combined, he's 42 of 52 for 368 yards, an 81% completion ratio, 3 TDs, no picks, over 7 yards in attempts, and he has a passer rating of 110.
1: This is the part where I need somebody to get an AI cut up of AI. Saying rather than it's practice, man, we're talking about practice, we're talking about preseason, man. That's it. I want AI of AI. That's what I want. An AI of AI. Thank you for the call,
0: by the way. I have never seen preseason stats like that from a rookie before.
1: I love it. See, this is why I love the call from Baltimore. It's great to hear from you, Bert, coming in hot. That's our second Ty Simpson update of the segment. Wow, it's going to be quite a show that we have if we get this many Ty Simpson updates during the program. Bert comes from Baltimore. Nobody cares about the preseason more than people in Baltimore. Got those, that Ravens had that long winning streak. Tyler Huntley might have the best record of any preseason quarterback in NFL history. And Bert in Baltimore is telling us Ty Simpson, he's ready to go. Raiders made a mistake not taking Ty Simpson at 1. Just like all the people that are Captain Hindsighting now said way back in April, right? Or wait, were you guys crushing me then for saying that Ty Simpson was good and I liked the pick by the Rams at the time? Funny how things can change. After all this talk about Danielle Hunter, we go one-on-one with the future Hall of Famer from the Texans next on Westwood One Sports Night.
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0: last season, the Patriots and Bears went from worst to first. Who could make the jump this season? John Harbaugh's Giants? Tyler Shuck and the Saints? Dare we say the Cleveland Browns with Deshaun Watson? Westwood One Sports.
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0: Appreciate everybody there. 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It helps us with the algorithm. Our conversations with Danielle Hunter and with J.C. Horn are already there. Teteroa McMillan, one-on-one. We went with him. The Panthers GM, Dan Morgan. We put in that work, as the kids say, this week. Houston Texans face the Carolina Panthers in preseason action tomorrow night. This is the busiest night of preseason week 3. Not expecting to see a lot of starters, but then again, Kirk Cousins, a couple scoring drives tonight for Vegas. As mentioned, Justin Herbert started tonight, so might we be surprised with some of these games? Teams have to cut down their rosters by Sunday, and yet not everybody is going to be in action tonight and tomorrow. You have two games on Saturday, the Detroit Lions against the Indianapolis Colts, the Chicago Bears against the Tennessee Titans. This is the part where we defer to Will Dalton, who cares a ton about preseason, prompting the AI image of AI. We're talking about preseason, man. Will Dalton, any of these games you actually really sincerely care about? I guess it would be the Carolina Panthers, wouldn't it?
1: I mean, they're not playing the starters, though. Carolina's not. I don't know what the Texans are doing. Probably the same thing.
0: Yeah.
1: I don't really care as much. I don't really care about that all that much. Believe it or not, I'm not all that invested in the preseason this week.
0: Wow.
1: Well, I mean, and you know why? Because we have real college football that starts this week. See, I just get excited for the preseason when it starts because it's like, ah, football's back. But we're good. Now we got real college football that's back.
0: By the way, that reminds me, I need to give thanks to my Baltimore Orioles. Oh, I got a second. I need to give thanks because they are within 3 games of the final wild card spot in the American League. Despite the fact they sold Adley Rutschman a few weeks ago and sold Tyler Wells and sold Dean Kramer and sold, there's another one I'm forgetting, Taylor Ward at the deadline to the Seattle Mariners. And yet they're still competitive enough that I'm watching every one of their games at this point. I'm still doing that. And, Will, are they going to break my heart? Yeah, probably. But they've done enough to get me to the start of football season. So they've captivated my interest enough to get me to football season. So at this point, they can't hurt me because they already sold. So this is what's supposed to happen. And yet, they are still in contention and playing meaningful games. So how about that? There's a topic. By the way, we mentioned the YouTube channel. Make sure you subscribe to our podcast feeds as well. 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There's a topic that a lot of people that do shows such as this one seem to really care about that, frankly, I don't care about at all. That is next on Westwood One Sports Night.
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16: 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We have one preseason game still in action right now. It's the Rams leading the Chargers 13-7, 5:18 to go in the third, and a nice little run as we get into deeper Rams territory by the Chargers, and we've seen this number plummet. Rams laying 1.5 now, up by 6. 33.5 is the total. I'm not going to bet it. I would still lean the under 33.5. I just think end of the preseason.

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0: Cashing Out rolls on from the Circus Sportsbook, downtown Las Vegas. I'm Dustin Sweetelson. Late night, last game in the NFL preseason tonight. And good thing we didn't bet that under. Rams 20-18 over the Chargers, 11.5 to go. I'll keep you posted on the final score here as we wrap up the NFL preseason this week. But more importantly, we begin college football with week zero also this week. To help us break it all down, we're going out to the Progressive guest line, welcoming in our buddy Arthur DeCesar, longtime Vegas odds maker at ArtDice21. You can find him on X, and he joins us now via the Progressive guest line. Brother, we're here. Toe meets leather on Saturday, and it's going to get really, really, really real. And the first game on the slate, it is wake up, get the coffee ready, and don't miss a second of whatever Bill Belichick in year two is going to look like at Chapel Hill. I'm looking at this one right now. We're up to 9.5 at a couple of spots. And, man, I was joking with Tim Murray last hour from VEASAN here. And I was like, this is a safe space? At 9.5, I'm considering North Carolina. And he said, better yet, it gets to 10. I think we have to bet North Carolina. What do you make of this one where the total right now is 46.5?
13: Yeah, and the totals really come down as well. I think that opened like 49 in that range. I'm with you. I mean, listen, Tim's right. If it hits double digits, you got to bet it. But I'm with you. Who's TCU to be laying this points right now? It just seems a little high. They have a lot of question marks. I understand Belichick has a ton of question marks, but as the total keeps going down and you're getting more points, that's always kind of correlated where a lower total, you want to take a dog. So I think it would be UNC or pass for me.
0: You know what? As I say that, Kalshi, which was one of a couple shops at 9.5, I'm seeing BetMGM right now online is there as well. I just want to confirm BetMGM is still there by actually opening the app. And they are still at 9.5. They're the only ones at 9.5, BetMGM. Kalshi's down to 7.5. That's a two-point move. Obviously, yep. We don't know how these prediction markets totally work behind the scenes when they eventually move these spreads, but I have to imagine a pretty sizable bet must have come in at 9.5 for it to drop 2 points just in our transition into this conversation.
13: Yeah, absolutely. I mean, because, you know, it was basically sitting at 7, 7.5 for weeks and weeks and weeks. You always got to remember with these week zero games, these spreads have been out for like months. You know, it's not like we're sitting here and they've been out for 4 days. These things have been out for weeks and weeks and weeks. So, you know, when you saw the move the other day, TCU go up, it was a little head-scratching. I get that there's not a lot of love for UNC, but once again, who is TCU to be laying almost 10? And I believe, you know, people might not realize this. This game's in Dublin. It's not like it's TCU at home. I mean, this is a road game.
0: Absolutely. Arthur DeCesar is our guest, Vegas odds maker at ArcDice21 on X. Let's go to the ACC tilt. This one was supposed to be played in Brazil. Instead, it's in Charlottesville. Boy, what a letdown. If you were planning on being here, no way, shape, or form, like you're planning on Brazil and you wind up in Charlottesville, Virginia, quite a contrast in environment. We are currently sitting at Virginia -4, total of 51.5. I've got NC State +5.5 from a couple days ago, Art, and I'm terrified because I haven't heard a single person make the case for Virginia so far. What do you think of this one?
13: This is an interesting one. This was one that sat, you know, in that 2.5-3 range because it was going to be in Brazil. The game gets moved. Then it goes up to, I believe it hit as high as 6.
0: Yep.
13: On, you know, UVA. And it's like, well, I mean, I don't know if their home field is 3 or 3.5 points. Now you've seen the buyback on NC State. NC State's kind of like in, you know, sleeper darling type of team this year. One of those long shot make the playoffs. Bailey's a really nice quarterback. I did see something with Virginia. They're the oldest roster, I believe, age-wise in college football. So that's something to keep your eye on. I like that you grabbed 5.5. I think the side to me would be NC State or pass.
0: Another line that moved, and I have the same number, is I took Memphis +5.5. We finally found out the West Florida transfer, Marcus Stokes, is going to start for the Tigers on the road at UNLV. And we found out today Dan Mullen is indeed starting Jackson Arnold, the transfer from Auburn and Oklahoma. We've seen this line move from UNLV -3 up to 4.5. Totals dropped 58.5 down to 56.5. How do you feel about this matchup?
13: Yeah, I mean, obviously with the quarterbacks in play now, we know what we're going to get. I lean Memphis here as well. I lean the dog. I think Memphis is actually a good play on the money line as well. As much as I love what Mullen has done at UNLV, I think it's a little bit strong for them to come out here and be this size of a favorite. This feels more like a 3, 3.5 to me. And obviously you've seen Memphis money come in. Total dropping 2 points is interesting. UNLV doesn't play a lot of defense, and we know they want to get up and down. Maybe a slight lean to the over.
0: Well, you got me thinking. A Memphis money line parlay, you tie it up with NC State, I tie it up maybe with Jacksonville State. Ooh, we could have a little bit of fun here this weekend. Let's go to Hawaii and Stanford. This one's in Palo Alto. They played in a field goal game a year ago, Hawaii with the walk-off winner. This year, Stanford with a new head coach, Tavita Pritchard. They are laying 4 in the market. 48.5 is the total, so a slight move off the -3 on open and 50.5 on the open. What do you see between the Cardinal and the Rainbow Warriors?
13: Yeah, this is another one. Three got to as high as, I think, 5.5, 6, I saw. Now there's been the buyback on Hawaii. I think now when it's sitting back almost at the opener at 4, I like Stanford in this. Anytime

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12: 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And I see him at the Super Bowl. I see him here. Honestly, I see this guy more than I see my family sometimes. He's Jake Assman, host of the Jake Assman Show on YouTube. Also, Mad Dog Sports Radio, ESPN New York. 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
13: Dustin, I mean, how this came together is incredible. I happened to see you. I just got done getting dinner, and I was going to go play some blackjack. And I go, "Is that Dustin over there?" And I go, "Dustin, you're like, you want to come on air with me?" I'm like, "Let's do it." Here we are.
12: I just made Grant Paulson do the same thing. He popped in while I was in a break, and I was like, "Hey, Grant, you're doing the segment with me." He's like, "All right, cool.
13: It's great to be here. It's my favorite place ever. You guys have the nicest backdrop in all sports."
12: Hold on. Let me look. Let me show you earlier. Tim Murray and Matt Eumanns were in Hawaii talking to the Hawaii football team. Tim joined me, and of course, this is when the internet goes out. Tim joined me literally standing on the beach in Hawaii.
13: So you guys have the second best backdrop in all sports?
12: This is the second best backdrop in the history of VSiN right now, based on what we had earlier on the show. Audience is like, thank God we got guys on to talk about the Commanders and Jets. But here's what I'm going to say.
13: Ooh.
12: Here's my contrarian take.

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1: I think Oregon, with what they have back at quarterback and on defense, and a team that's building year after year, that'd be my number one team in the country. There are known commodities there that I trust and believe in. Number two, Texas, would be my number two team in the country. I think the talent is so good on this roster.
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1: Cashing Out rolls on from the Circus Sportsbook in downtown Las Vegas. It pays to go to the restroom during the break, because every now and then you hear your name yelled as you're walking back, and you see someone you love to see this time of year. And I see him at the Super Bowl. I see him here. Honestly, I see this guy more than I see my family sometimes. He's Jake Assman, host of the Jake Assman Show on YouTube. Also, Mad Dog Sports Radio, ESPN New York, and at Jake Assman, you can find him on X. What's going on, buddy?
5: Dustin, I mean, how this came together is incredible. I happened to see you. I just got done getting dinner, and I was going to go play some blackjack, and I go, is that Dustin over there? And I go, Dustin. You're like, you want to come on air with me? I'm like, let's do it. And here we are.
1: I just made Grant Paulson do the same thing. He popped in while I was in a break, and I was like, hey, Grant, you're doing the segment with me. He's like, all right, cool, let's do it.
5: It's great to be here. It's my favorite place ever. You guys have the nicest backdrop in all sports.
1: Hold on. Let me show you earlier. Tim Murray and Matt Eumanns were in Hawaii talking to the Hawaii football team. Tim joined me, and of course, this is when the internet goes out. Tim joined me literally standing on the beach in Hawaii.
5: So you guys have the second best backdrop in all sports?
1: This is the second best backdrop in the history of VSiN right now, based on what we had earlier on the show. Audience is like, thank God we got guys on to talk about the Commanders and Jets. But here's what I'm going to say.
5: Ooh.
1: Here's my contrarian take. Jets are going to be better this year.
5: Well, it's hard to be any worse.
1: But they're going to be they're going to be respectable. I'm telling you, I got vibes. Where are you at with Aaron Glenn? Because he's coaching for his job.
5: Yep.
1: There's going to be a sense of urgency. Do you believe this is a leader who's capable of learning from his mistakes in year number one?
5: Do I think he's capable of learning from his mistakes? Yes, but I don't know if that means he's ever going to be a really good NFL head coach. It was so bad in year one, Dustin. It's hard to just forget the 0-7 start, the fact that he's a defensive coach and the defense went an entire season without an interception. They lost their last five games by an NFL record, 23 or more. So there's a lot they're trying to get over. Now, I do think the roster has improved. They have a professional quarterback in Geno Smith who can complete the forward pass, but I think there's just a lot of Jet fans who have doubts on the coach, and we're rooting for him. He's a former Jet. He wanted the job, all that, but we got to actually see it to fully, you know, buy into Aaron Glenn being the long-term answer.
1: I'm going to ask a weird question, because last year at the end of the year when they traded Sauce Gardner and they traded Quinnen Williams, Aaron Glenn knew the pressure would be on if he made it around for year two. I know they got a first-round pick, right? They got a couple of

0: YouTube, ESPN New York, Mad Dog Sports Radio as well, at Jake Assman on X. Where are you at with the Giants? Because I'm a Giants fan, and I really haven't been bullish on them in a very long time. 7.5 is the win total. I bet the over on that. I just think that Harbaugh is such an upgrade over everything they've had the last few years. Do you think there's a team that can win at least 8 games?
1: I do, and it's interesting because I say this on ESPN New York, and you get pushback from a lot of non-Giants fans. The way I look at it is Harbaugh alone – I think is worth at least 3 or 4 games that they lost last year.
0: I agree.
1: Like, the Giants were in so many games. You know this as a Giant fan. Like, I can think of at least 3 or 4 where they just had better coaching. I'm not even saying a Hall of Fame coach like Harbaugh, but just better coaching, they win. And people talk about, well, you know, Neighbors is coming off injury. Last year, Jackson Dart didn't have Neighbors, and the offense was fully functioning without him. Now he gets Neighbors back. You got Isaiah Likely. Scatterboo is now healthy. Again, you add Arbel Reese, who I think will be a star for them. To me, the Giants, if Dart is the real deal, and he's healthy, which I know is a big question, but if he's healthy, him and Harbaugh, I think that's enough to win at least 8 games. Again, a bad year for Harbaugh is 8-9. That'd be celebrated by a lot of Giants fans.
0: I totally agree with you, and the defense was the issue a year ago. It wasn't the offense. Everyone talked about Dexter Lawrence being gone. They were a bottom three run defense with Dexter Lawrence. He doesn't help the run defense. He's a pass rusher from the middle. I think they fixed a lot of those issues, especially in the secondary as well. I'm very bullish on them. Do you have a team that you're way into, or maybe a bet you're into, whether it's a future, a Super Bowl, an MVP? Is there someone where you're like, I'm feeling this vibe right now?
1: I'll give you a Jet player stat.
0: Yes.
1: I don't know what it is on the board here at Circa. Garrett Wilson have at least 5 touchdowns. I've been seeing 4.5 in some spots. Garrett Wilson last year had 4 touchdowns. He played in 7 games.
0: 4.5 over 140.
1: I just feel like Garrett Wilson, if you look at his career, you're going to say, well, he hasn't had more than 4 touchdowns in all the seasons yet besides just one. Well, look at some of the quarterbacks he's dealt with. I think no matter what, between Geno Smith and Frank Reich, you got 2 professionals at quarterback and OC. I've been watching practice this summer. I saw how they attack their one drive with the starters. They're going to feed Garrett Wilson a lot. I'd be shocked if he doesn't score at least 5 touchdowns.
0: Dude, I love that. I love it. So we think there's a chance over on the Jets win total, but it's going to come down to the wire. We both like the Giants over. Can I get crazy in the last 30 seconds here? If Aaron Glenn wins 7 games, can he be the coach of the year?
1: There'll be some Jet fans who certainly will be arguing for that. I think he's got to win at least 9, maybe 10 to get some serious votes. But again, 7 he's going to need to save his job.
0: And what are you hearing about Aaron Judge real quick, 15 seconds?
1: The feeling is he will be back within the first week or so of September, and he doesn't want to do any minor league rehab games. So we'll see. Really, it's insane how the Yankees lineup is really dependent on one guy in a sport that shouldn't be all about just one player. But that's who they are, and they need him back, and it sounds like they'll get him back. But how close to the Aaron Judge of old is he? We're going to find out.
0: Great stuff. Jake Assman, the Jake Assman Show on YouTube. Appreciate the time, buddy.
1: Who are you going to get next? Are you going to go to the bathroom and find someone else?
0: Probably. Hopefully, I don't have to stay in there too long.
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0: Cashing Out rolls on from the Circus Sportsbook in downtown Las Vegas. Dustin Sweetelson here. You there. Thanks for making us a part of your night, however you may be tuning in. Sirius XM Channel 158, YouTube TV, the VSiN Watch app, and radio affiliates across the United States of God Bless America. You never know who you're running into here. I don't know who's going to be next, but we don't have a lot of time. We don't have a lot of open segments left in the show. In case you missed it, we've got to keep our head on a swivel today. We had Tim Murray check in hour number one from Hawaii, literally with his toes in the sand and the greatest backdrop in the history of VSiN behind him. That was hour number one. Hour number two, Michael Bumpus. Randomly, Grant Paulson from 106.7 The Fan in D.C. walked in. Arthur DeCesar, we went behind the counter a couple segments ago. And then Jake Asman, just now on the New York Jets in studio here at Circa. Who should I manifest? Who do I want to walk in? I'll say Colby Dant, Sports Gambling Podcast. Well, he's scheduled to join in at the bottom of this hour, 30 minutes from now. So he will be here indeed. I keep teasing it, and I feel bad. I got to get to it here. The core four. What we do is four bets in every market, and the goal is to be profitable. We did this in Major League Baseball, and we're going to be right on the edge of profitability. I'll be transparent about that. We've got some hits. We've got some misses. A couple long shots go the right way for us, like Sal Stewart, NL Rookie of the Year at 13-1. Cade Smith, saves leader at 22-1 right now. He's a little bit behind Baker from Tampa Bay. But we have a chance to be profitable there. Can we do that also with the NFL and college football? We did Defensive Rookie of the Year yesterday. I want to now do Offensive Rookie of the Year because this is a fascinating market to bet into this year because you don't have a clear-cut quarterback. You don't have a guy who's going to be starting week one as a rookie, which traditionally when you look at recent run, that's who wins this award. Last 16 winners, I went back to 2010. just to make sure we get it right. And by the way, 16 years ago, that was Sam Bradford. Think about how long he's been out of football. That's crazy. Last 16 winners, 8 quarterbacks, 4 receivers, 4 running backs. Now, record matters for the quarterbacks, but it doesn't really matter for the other guys. It's all about getting a run, getting an opportunity here. When there's no clear quarterback, it opens this thing up like last year. Last year, we had Tyler Shuck and Jackson Dart. Tet McMillan wound up winning this award. In 2022, there was a quarterback. It was Jaden Daniels. 2023.

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0: I'm on the win total over already with UCLA. I have followed Bob Chesney. At our studio in Los Angeles, we had a TV designated for Holy Cross football when he was their coach, right? He would call QB power so many times it was captivating, right? But he's really gets his teams really prepared. Like, I even think their game plan against Oregon, it was a great game plan. They put up 500 yards offense. They just couldn't capitalize, and their defense couldn't match up athletically. But they got into scoring position multiple times in the first half. It just missed field goals, blocked field goals, or fourth and one, stuffed. So I'll buy stock on that. They get a gift of a schedule. And we saw what Indiana did in year one with a JMU coach coming in that got a gift of a schedule from the Big Ten. I like the play. Sprinkle it. I mean, I would still say Penn State would be if I had to choose. Because I don't trust USC with that travel. Washington's an interesting one, but sign me up. I'll sprinkle that UCLA one.
1: A year ago, you and I were talking about Iowa potentially, but after Gronowski let me down, like I don't even know what to make of their quarter. I don't even look at their quarterback situation anymore.
0: Never rule them out though.
1: Because I think Michigan goes there. I think
0: Ohio State goes there. Last time Ohio State went there, they somehow scored 50. 52 or something. Yeah.
1: Aside from taking bets because it's a public team and they're a national brand. Is Ohio State really warranted as being 6-1 as the favorite to win the title? Because I don't see it, man.
0: Well, the schedule is so hard this year, too. I mean, look, I think the roster's really good, but we got to see that defense. We got to see Sayan throw down the field. He did not throw down the field. With those receivers, one of the things that blew my mind last year was, like, you have to, if I'm Ryan Day, I'm like, take shots down the field.
1: And did Miami give the blueprint? If you just disguise the rushes and you just can get to them, he panics.
0: Now, I'm expecting that he does take that step.
1: Sure.
0: With those receivers, because I feel like that would be the main point of the offseason. But the schedule is, I think it's the hardest schedule in the nation. Get the ESPN FBI stuff out of here. I think is by far the hardest schedule in the nation.
1: I mean, Texas week two is going to be as must-watch as possible. Where are you at before we go? Does Arch Manning take a step? Because I got to tell you, I think he did it against some bad competition last year.
0: We're on the same page on this one. I think cook the books a little bit there. Do a deep dive. I don't have the computer here, but I believe off the top of my head, Mississippi State, Vanderbilt, Sam Houston State, all terrible pass defenses. The best game he had was against Michigan, and then you find out all the stuff behind the scenes. They had to talk to their defensive coordinator. The head coach hadn't talked to the defensive coordinator in 3 months.
1: Mack Brown would have gotten fired going to overtime against Mississippi State and Kentucky. He's Colby Dant at the Colby Dion X. Check out his podcast, The College Experience. When we return, we preview the Friday baseball card. 3 up, 3 down, and week 0 coming up next.
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5: Justin Sweetelson coming at you from the Circus Sportsbook downtown Las Vegas. 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Jake Asman from ESPN New York and The Jake Asman Show. Colby Dent, that was planned last segment. Also, great conversations with Michael Bumpus, looking at the Seahawks, college football as well. Great conversation earlier in the show. I'm blanking on who we just had, but I know it was fun. My head is on a swivel today. Oh, Tim Murray from Hawaii. Go to @VSiNLive. See what I retweeted at Dustin Sweetelson. Tim Murray with the greatest shot in the history of VSiN. Toes in the sand on the beach, breaking down week zero. And we went behind the counter with Arthur DeCesar in the second hour. You missed any of that, go back, download the show wherever you get your podcast. With that, let's shift gears, turn our attention into preview mode. And we begin Major League Baseball, three up, three down. These are the pitchers coming in their matchups who are playing well. And we begin with Milwaukee's Logan Henderson, who, look, I have him 35-1 for NL Rookie of the Year. He's not going to do that, but he has been amazing, especially the last few outings. So last five starts for Henderson, he has a 2.03 ERA. He's got 32 strikeouts in 31 innings and a .84 whip. The Brewers are hosting the Rangers, where he takes on Cody Bradford. Milwaukee's minus 181, Texas plus 149, totals 8. I think the best way to attack this one, and again, it's going to be dicey just on the line. If we can get 6 innings, we can get over 6.5 strikeouts. I lean Logan Henderson over 6.5 Ks for Friday's action, and hopefully he can continue his winning ways. But as of right now, I can't lay one anyone, and I'm not going to go -1.5 on the run line on a home team. That was the first three up. Let's move on to the second three up pitcher for us tonight, as Logan Henderson was numero uno. We have Dylan Cease, who is still in contention for American League Cy Young. Over his last five starts, he has a 2.03 ERA, but here's the gaudy numbers. 42 punch outs in 31 innings. 42 punch outs in 31 innings. Absolutely stupid from him. And if Cam Schlittler, who's also pitching on Friday, scuffles at all, he can be in a bit of trouble here. Schlittler, that is, not Dylan Cease. But Cease is a stud, man. And you look at who he's done it against. Did it twice against the Yankees. Did it once against the Red Sox. Did it against the Cubs on the road at Wrigley. I mean, the context matters here. He has absolutely been killing it. They host the Cincinnati Reds. Ooh, wait. We have a pitching change. It was Dylan Cease. It's now David Peterson. With that, we move off of this part of three up, three down.

0: talked about Dexter Lawrence being gone. They were a bottom three run defense with Dexter Lawrence. He doesn't help the run defense. He's a pass rusher from the middle. I think they fixed a lot of those issues, especially in the secondary as well. I'm very bullish on them. Do you have a team that you're way into, or maybe a bet you're into, whether it's a future, a Super Bowl, an MVP? Is there someone where you're like, I'm feeling this vibe right now?
1: I'll give you a Jet player stat. Yes. I don't know what it is on the board here at Circa. Garrett Wilson have at least 5 touchdowns. I've been seeing 4.5 in some spots. Garrett Wilson last year had 4 touchdowns. He played in 7 games.
0: 4.5 over 140.
1: I just feel like Garrett Wilson, if you look at his career, you're going to say, well, he hasn't had more than 4 touchdowns in all the seasons yet besides just one. Well, look at some of the quarterbacks he's dealt with. I think no matter what, between Geno Smith and Frank Reich, you got 2 professionals at quarterback and OC. I've been watching practice this summer. I saw how they attack their one drive with the starters. They're going to feed Garrett Wilson a lot. I'd be shocked if he doesn't score at least 5 touchdowns.
0: Yeah, I love that. I love it. So we think there's a chance over on the Jets win total, but it's going to come down to the wire. We both like the Giants over. Can I get crazy in the last 30 seconds here? If Aaron Glenn wins 7 games, can he be the coach of the year?
1: There'll be some Jet fans who certainly will be arguing for that. I think he's got to win at least 9, maybe 10 to get some serious votes. But again, 7 he's going to need to save his job.
0: And what are you hearing about Aaron Judge real quick, 15 seconds?
1: The feeling is he will be back within the first week or so of September, and he doesn't want to do any minor league rehab games. So we'll see. Really, it's insane how the Yankees lineup is really dependent on one guy in a sport that shouldn't be all about just one player. But that's who they are, and they need him back. And it sounds like they'll get him back. But how close to the Aaron Judge of old is he? We're going to find out.
0: Great stuff. Jake Asman, The Jake Asman Show on YouTube. Appreciate the time, buddy.
1: Who are you going to get next? You going to the bathroom and find someone else?
0: Probably. Hopefully, I don't have to stay in there too long.
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0: team and they're a national brand. Is Ohio State really warranted as being 6-1 as the favorite to win the title? Because I don't see it, man.
1: Well, the schedule is so hard this year, too. I mean, look, I think the roster's really good, but we got to see that defense. We got to see Saiyan throw down the field. He did not throw down the field. With those receivers, one of the things that blew my mind last year was, like, you have to, if I'm Ryan Day, I'm like, take shots down the field.
0: And did Miami give the blueprint? If you just disguise the rushes and you just can get to them, he panics.
1: Now, I'm expecting that he does take that step.
0: Sure.
1: With those receivers, because I feel like that would be the main point of the offseason. But the schedule is, I think it's the hardest schedule in the nation. Get the ESPN FBI stuff out of here. I think is by far the hardest schedule in the nation.
0: I mean, Texas week two is going to be as must-watch as possible. Where are you at before we go? Does Arch Manning take a step? Because I got to tell you, I think he did it against some bad competition last year.
1: We're on the same page on this one. I think cook the books a little bit there. Do a deep dive. I don't have the computer here, but I believe off the top of my head, Mississippi State, Vanderbilt, Sam Houston State, all terrible pass defenses. The best game he had was against Michigan, and then you find out all the stuff behind the scenes. They had to talk to their defensive coordinator. The head coach hadn't talked to the defensive coordinator in 3 months.
0: Mack Brown would have gotten fired going to overtime against Mississippi State and Kentucky. He's Colby Dant at the Colby Dion X. Check out his podcast, The College Experience. When we return, we preview the Friday baseball card, 3 up, 3 down, and week 0 coming up next.
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9: Hey, it's Jonathan Von Tobel from Pod to the Futures, where Mitch Moss reveals why he's betting on Saints quarterback Tyler Shough to win NFL MVP.
10: He's my Drake May from this year. Very manageable schedule. Not to the Patriots level last year, but compared to like other teams in the league, it's what, second easiest overall in theory. Kellen Moore, proven offensive play caller. They drafted Jordan Tyson in the top 10 to give him another weapon. They went out and got Etienne this year. Olave is absolutely fantastic. And what we saw from this guy down the stretch last year, not only as a passer, Duke can run, put together some

0: capable quarterbacks with Aaron Nolan and the kid from West Florida that just I got the starting gig. I'm drawing a blank of his name
1: Marcus
0: right now.
1: Marcus Stokes.
0: Yeah, Stokes. He was originally a big-time recruit. So
1: I'm
0: like,
1: going to get stalking charges.
0: Yeah.
1: I'm so obsessed with him. Yeah. So watch the film. I mean, it's like Manziel-esque for Division II a year ago.
0: Yeah, and you saw what they did tonight. So, like, I'm with you. Memphis and Huff teams in general, go back to his Marshall days with Rashid Ali. They are a super physical team. They like to run the ball. If UNLV does not have that defense fixed, they're gonna play the game at their own pace.
1: I question college football making Charles Huff do it the hard way at so many stops. Every time you hear him speak, he had a couple of quotes. This, you know, he gets it. He gets what he's dealing with.
0: Saban guy, James Franklin guy. The resume is great.
1: Dude, he is going to be some ACC school is going to go. You know what? That's the guy. Let him do more with less. I'm telling you, he's going to win everywhere. I'm such a big Charles Huff guy. 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

0: Sure.
1: With those receivers, because I feel like that would be the main point of the offseason. But the schedule is, I think it's the hardest schedule in the nation. Get the ESPN FBI stuff out of here. I think is by far the hardest schedule in the nation.
0: I mean, Texas week two is going to be as must-watch as possible. Where are you at before we go? Does Arch Manning take a step? Because I got to tell you, I think he did it against some bad competition last year.
1: We're on the same page on this one. I think cook the books a little bit there. Do a deep dive. I don't have the computer here, but I believe off the top of my head, Mississippi State, Vanderbilt, Sam Houston State, all terrible pass defenses. The best game he had was against Michigan, and then you find out all the stuff behind the scenes. They had to talk to their defensive coordinator. The head coach hadn't talked to the defensive coordinator in 3 months.
0: Mack Brown would have gotten fired going to overtime against Mississippi State and Kentucky. He's Colby Dant at the Colby Dion X. Check out his podcast, The College Experience. When we return, we preview the Friday baseball card, 3 up, 3 down, and week 0 coming up next.
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0: would like a dance.
1: And the woman's going to be like, sir, are you having a stroke right now?
0: Yeah, but he's at the Ren Fair. It works.
2: Hey, I mean, you heard it in the redrun. The Ren Fair is back, by the way. The Ren Fair just started up. And
3: a lot of singles at the Ren Fair.
2: There are. The Ren Fair is amazing.
1: Yeah, do you dress up to go to that, Pat?
2: I don't. I just wear normal stuff. Although, this year, maybe I will. Maybe I have to upgrade.
4: Pat, why don't you join a run club? I feel like that
2: I can't run. I mean, I used to be able to. My knees and ankles are toast.
4: Nobody's going to run club to run. They're looking for dates. Hello?
3: There's no possible way.
2: People definitely run at run club. You have to run, and I can't run. My body doesn't work anymore.
4: No, you chat a nice lady up in the back of the group, and you're like, hey, girl, what's going on?
2: Yeah, but I can't physically run.
3: Yeah.
2: Pat's not going to settle for the people in the back.
3: There's no worse place than a run club to try to find.
4: Oh, I'm sorry. How do you know this, David?
3: Because I've been in a run club, and I've been, and there's nobody want nothing. There's nothing. There's nothing remotely. I'm at my most unattractive while trying to run and sweat and keep up with people and complain and make grunting
4: noises.
3: Well,
4: listen, don't put your problems onto Pat. Okay, maybe Pat will have good luck there.
3: I'm sure Pat is.
2: Even when I could run, I am with David. I could not talk to people while I was running.
3: Like what? Come on, we're sweating.
2: I was focused on running.
3: Yeah.
4: Okay. Maybe it's the Linus attitude that Pat has.
1: Everything,
4: you have a blanket, too? Yeah. Everything's so terrible.
2: Everything's not terrible. But people need to stop getting engaged.
1: Or at least slow down on the social media posts about their engagement. That's what's bothering you. Because you love love. You
4: be
1: love
4: happy
1: engagement.
4: In silence.
1: It's being thrown into your face.
0: I don't know if Pat loves love.
4: Yeah,
0: I do love love.
2: He doesn't want people making out in Europe.
0: Well,
2: he doesn't want them to get engaged.
0: But that's not love. That's passion. And we don't need to see that.
3: Married at First Sight finale was last night. So in Love Island, UK, there's a lot of love going on. A lot of engagement, a lot of weddings.
4: Could Pat go on Love Island?
2: Pass.
4: Not Love Island. Love is Blind? Love is Blind.
3: I was going to say Love is Blind is going to be a much better option than Love
0: Island.
3: What
0: does that mean?
1: They can't
4: Love is Blind. They can't see him.
0: What's happening here?
5: David would roast you on his podcast.
4: They fall in love with the personality.
3: Then it's all personality-based, which...
0: Which you don't think is
1: Pat, I think you have a great personality. Your person's out there. You will find them. It's probably at that Renaissance fair, though. So please, buy the outfit and dress the part. Because you wonder why you're leaving Renaissance fair without a date. These girls that go there dressed up in their medieval garb are like... This guy's here in his hokas.
2: The fair maidens.
3: The hokas. Fair maidens. There you go. Boom.
1: Like, you know, lean in. Lean into it. What's
4: use David's lines seriously at the Renaissance Fair.
2: I mean, it would work at the Renaissance
5: Fair. Just say the word doff and you'll have them swept off their feet.
3: Yes. Fair lady. I hear Juvenile playing Back That Thing Up on thine stereo.
2: But they're playing it on like a small ukulele.
5: Or like a yaller horn.
2: When did the Yankees get poor? Nuno, you might be able to answer this. Because the Yankees gave away 18,000 George Costanza bobbleheads yesterday. But the Yankee Stadium holds 46,000 people. Which meant that people were lining up in the rain yesterday for like hours before the game to get this bobblehead. Because apparently you can only give it to 18,000 people. When did they get so poor that they can't give everyone in line a bobblehead? What are we doing, the Yankees? I'm pretty sure you have the money. Buy everyone a bobblehead. Stop being cheap.
6: Yeah, times are tough.
2: Times are not tough for the Yankees. I mean, maybe for Aaron Judge and Giancarlo Stanton and the players, it might be, and Aaron Boone and all those. But
4: so the Yankees.
2: The finances for the Yankees are doing just fine. The play does not influence their George Costanza bobblehead giveaway.
1: But isn't that the point of a giveaway, that it's supposed to be something exclusive?
4: It's a limited
1: early?
2: No, Atlanta the Phillies just gave away a Kyle Schwarber bobblehead, and they gave it to every fan in the stadium, and it was a sellout.
1: So there were 41,203 people yesterday at Yankee Stadium. At least that was the announced attendance for the 5-1 loss to the Astros. You want them to have 41,203 George Costanza bobbleheads?
2: Yes.
1: What happens when somebody doesn't want it or they leave it?
2: That happens with every giveaway.
1: Everywhere.
2: That happens with every giveaway.
1: Which
3: then
1: why
3: you can sell
1: don't
3: them on eBay.
1: Overdo
3: you
1: got
3: to be able to sell them on eBay and make a little profit off of it.
2: Now, why are we making profit off of a free giveway?
3: Because that's
1: how,
3: how
1: it works.
3: That's why
1: you don't see these things get on the internet.
2: That's
3: how you end up with one of these Stephen Curry Davidson graduate bobbleheads.
2: This is
3: the
2: so dumb.
1: Giveaway.
3: $100
2: making
3: on eBay
2: people
3: right now.
2: Stand in the rain is so stupid.
1: Well, 18,000 people came away happy from that.
2: Yeah,
1: game
2: and the rest
1: tonight.
2: Didn't.
1: Well,
2: because the Yankees are cheap.
1: Problem.
2: Stop being cheap, the Yankees. You're already terrible. Don't be cheap, too.
1: We're unsportsmanlike.
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18: Like, I was so small when I was born that they're like, "Yay! Probably not gonna make it."
19: That's not funny. I'm sorry.
20: Did you come early?
18: Yeah, no. I just was like small. Like, this was way back in the day. Like, you know, born in a little shed in like a village in Portugal in the 70s, and it was just like,
19: "You weren't born in the hospital."
20: Wait,
18: no.
20: You were born?
18: Really?
20: Born
18: like
20: you were born in a shed?
2: I like Evan being like, "Oh, that's not funny that he came out small." Like, it's fine. No. I think he's definitively here now, Evan. I don't think we have to worry anymore.
19: Good point. That's fair. Let me get Jesse to confirm
18: that,
19: though.
18: That I was so small that it was just like, "Eh, not so." sure. Forgive me now, Grandma.

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8: Hi, I'm Steve Garvey, and I'm a prostate cancer survivor. 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

0: morning. Do we have anything else?
1: Pat's going to handle this next one. Go ahead, Pat.
2: It's actually also food related. Snoop Dogg, I don't know if you guys saw this or not, is looking for an ice cream taster. He posted this. He posted this on his Twitter. He's they're paying $10,000 a month for an ice cream taster. I have officially applied. I applied last night.
0: Oh my god!
2: Snoop Dogg, if you're listening, I'll be your official ice cream taster.
0: Easiest $120K you can make during a year.
3: Oh my gosh! I need that job. I actually would love to be a food tester. I would love to dine at restaurants.
4: Not these days.
3: Everything.
4: Food.
3: No.
2: There are so many reasons why you'd be horrible at this.
3: Okay. Watch your tone, Patrick.
2: I will not.
3: But Why?
4: You complain about the cheese on the omelet. Yeah, I don't.
2: I'm the pickiest eater I've ever met.
3: You're the pickiest
2: eater. I'm not.
3: No, I want to be. Though. I love food. Like, you love love. I love food.
2: You don't love food. You love the idea of food.
4: Yeah.
0: How does one apply for this ice cream?
2: There's a link. Right through his Twitter account. I already applied.
4: Is there a medicinal component to this at all?
2: No. I don't think so. It doesn't seem to be.
5: I'm in the application right now. There are a lot of very funny questions. There's a section titled Ice Cream Experience. How much ice cream do you eat per week? How many pints, cones, bowls, etc.? Please select the flavors you have experience with.
2: Yeah, there are a lot of random flavors.
5: Preferred vessel. Do you like a cone, a bowl? Tell us your preferred vessel.
2: Bowl.
5: Anything else you'd like us to know? Pat, what did you write in that section?
2: That he should hire me, and I work at ESPN Radio.
5: Good sell.
2: What's up, Snoop?
3: Okay, the best, I don't know about pints per week, but the best ice cream to me is Ben & Jerry's Gimme S'more. Have you guys had that? Toasted marshmallow ice cream cookie?
4: Can I throw an ice cream hot take out there?
3: Okay.
4: Can I throw an ice cream hot take?
2: Oh, wait, hold on.
4: Ice cream hot take.
0: There you go.
4: Soft service is superior to regular ice cream.
2: That's just a correct take. 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
5: Love soft service.
4: Soft service is superior. 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
1: Yeah, but have you ever had it from a ice cream truck after you had a bocce?
3: No,
2: it's different.
1: It's different.
4: I didn't.
2: Well, that's because you didn't answer Evan's email.
4: I gotta find a way for it to come back.
5: Kimberly at the ice cream truck.
3: I knew it was coming. I knew it. I was gonna say some.
5: 45 minutes. She's standing there.
3: Chocolate ice cream with chocolate sprinkles.
2: What? She's like, I just
0: odd over that for that.
5: She's like, I just don't know what's gonna make me happy right now.
1: That's the goat order from the ice cream truck.
3: Thank you,
1: by the way.
3: Noonie. Thanks.
5: Noonie.
2: Well, go to twist in a cup, hot fudge, Reese's on top.
4: Mm.
0: That extra ice cream, Pat, that you ended up securing for Evan is probably still in his freezer right now.
5: Yeah, he made me put ice cream in his freezer so that he could have it later.
2: Yeah, but you can't refreeze soft serve. It doesn't taste right when you do that.
1: Hopefully he cracks it open tomorrow in celebration of his birthday that he probably wants no one to know about.
5: HBD Evan Cohen tomorrow.
0: Happy birthday, Evan. Evan will be back at some point soon. Solo Canty and Michelle and Unsportsmanlike will be back on Monday. We'll see you then.
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22: Mendoza plays fake, and he throws it over the middle. It's picked off.
23: I think it's plenty to clean up, plenty to get better at, plenty that we can do better for him as coaches, plenty that he can learn from.
24: Throws that interception, gets to the sideline. We see Crosby go over and pat him on the head. But then he responds, and I think that's the part that you want to see.
25: You can see why they picked Fernando Mendoza first overall. You can also see why they're doing it the way they're doing it.
26: A lot of more learning to do. One tiny mistake can lead to catastrophe. Want to make sure that best of my teammates.

0: in terms of where we're at from a roster standpoint. So we got a lot to talk about because I thought they both did some really good things. I really think the way they played was how I thought they'd play, right? Dylan really within himself, very poised. And then Talen was going to have some splash plays, some plays where you get him on the perimeter and use his athleticism as you keep working to refine his throwing ability. Not throwing, but his passing, right? So, again, it was fun to watch him play, but just like every position, you know, we're going to have to cut it down. That's just, we can't keep everybody.
1: Talen Green, again, you know, another one out of Arkansas, like Mike Washington for the Raiders. He led the team in rushing. He had 8 carries for 66 yards, over 8 yards a carry. He can definitely get on the edge. And Monken was noncommittal on keeping 4 quarterbacks. We've heard Mike McCarthy talk about keeping 4 quarterbacks on the roster. You can't keep 4 quarterbacks on the roster, you know, especially for a team that has other needs and going to need other players. So the subject is, how do you hide them? Because if you put anybody on the practice squad, they have to clear waivers for 24 hours. And will there be another team that would pick up a Talen Green, a Dylan Gabriel, unless Dylan Gabriel, is he on the trade block? Is that possible? Or is it 3 quarterbacks on the roster and you try and put Talen Green on the practice squad? Again, though, he'd have to go through 24 hours on the waiver wire.
2: Yeah, to me, this is less about their viability because Talen Green is a project overall at quarterback, yeah, but a tantalizing athlete and one, yes, that you'd love to find a way, yes, to get on the field. And Dylan Gabriel, to me, again, is just representative of what a colossal cluster bleep this entire quarterback situation has been in Cleveland. The fact that you've got 2 young quarterbacks from the same draft class from last year that Todd Monken inherited and seems to be wearing it, I think we need a new scale for judging the success or failure of a preseason for a certain organization. Because when you listen to Todd Monken's voice, Bubba, can you just play the beginning of that clip again so we can hear Todd Monken's voice at the beginning of the football season analyzing his quarterbacks?
0: That's why we played both of them, right? That's why we played them, to try and help us a little bit in terms of where we're at from a roster standpoint. So we got a lot to talk about.
2: That sounds like a man who's had a lot to correct during training camp. That sounds like a man whose voice is in midseason form. I'm actually worried if he's going to be able to speak at the podium at the rate that he appears to be wearing out that voice box right now.
1: And let me tell you, the way the Browns have been going, a lot of times they use every quarterback on the roster.
2: Honestly.
1: So is it out of the realm that Dylan Gabriel gets time? Talen Green, by the way, 6'6", 230. Dude is a monster. What an incredible athlete he is. And I'm with you. He's a project, no doubt about it. But boy, oh boy, he is something.
2: I mean, the fact that, again, him and Mike Washington in the same backfield. Mike,
1: yeah,
2: Washington, who you mentioned, is like 6'2" and a quarter. Yeah. Ran a 4.33 at the combine. So there was speed to burn in that backfield. Unfortunately, there wasn't a lot of defense on the other side for Arkansas last year. And that's why they have a new coach this season. That was the opening drive. It's brought to you by Progressive. Round out your protection with Life Phone and Pet Health Insurance. All right, we've talked about teams' plans for the future. Coming up next, did a Rams trade yesterday forecast what they believe could happen in the future to one of their star players? That's next on The Golics on ESPN Radio.
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12: I'm Emmitt Smith. Pro football and fatherhood have taught me you need the right equipment for what life throws your way, including an opioid emergency. 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

0: Super Bowl. He lost a couple of other times. He has a couple of titles as an assistant. Is going to go down in flames, but he did it to himself. He couldn't accept that nobody in the NFL wanted him anymore. And because he is Bill Belichick and he knows more than anybody, even though we all now know that it was Tom Brady who led him to all those Super Bowl championships, Brady proved that the second he got out of there. Bill Belichick had to find a university that would offer him a job, and he would show the world that he is the greatest coach of all time. Instead, he's proven to be a disaster. He's one of the worst college football coaches in a short period of time I have ever seen, and I see no way this is going to be a successful landing or ending for Belichick.
1: So I think there's a couple of questions. If Bill doesn't make it through this year or is done at the end of this year, is his coaching career over? Now, he is 74,
2: right?
1: So he's been doing this a long time. So from that standpoint, it wouldn't be shocking. And quite honestly, going to college when he did, you would have thought would have been an advantage, because it's when you can adjust your roster the most with paying players and the transfer portal. And the thought was you would have players wanting to play for Bill, which I didn't buy into, and I don't think many people bought into, and certainly it didn't work that way, where you were going to get the best players wanting to go play for Bill Belichick. That didn't happen. So now what could have been a positive, because it was the most NFL-like situation that he was walking into in college, but it turned out he didn't get the players. And I'll push back on Paul a bit. I've always said it's more player than coach, because the players are on the field doing it. But Bill had a lot to do with the Super Bowls in New England. I get Tom Brady having more. I understand that because of the player, obviously. But Bill had a lot to do with the construction of that. And, again, this is pro ball. You hear of guys saying they didn't really enjoy it there. But, hey, when it ends up with the ring on your finger, it's all worth it. He deserves the title that he's getting. Yeah, is he grouchy? Is he old school? Yes, but he's not alone in that at all. But I wonder, because of his age and it not working out in college, he's not getting another NFL job. So is he done?
2: It certainly seems like he would be done. And watching an all-time great go out in that way is always tough for the people that have been fans. Although the complicated nature of Bill's off-the-field life, I think, has made it even more difficult for his supporters to come to bat for him. And it's been a factor in all this. Like, yeah, you're right. I appreciate Paul wanting to take the opportunity being on First Take to get in on the NFL debate that everyone had, considering Paul lives his life in college football. But you're right, Tom Brady went to a Tampa Bay Buccaneers team that was anything but a teardown. It was a roster most people looked at as Super Bowl-ready, sans quarterback that he helped fill the need of. Bill Belichick walked into a situation in North Carolina that felt a little bit more in flux, especially in this era when change can mean your roster gets gutted. It wasn't like he walked into, you know, the remnants of Alabama coming off the Saban years and just had to sort of plug and play things. So I am empathetic to a point, but there was just never any point in this process where it felt like this was going to be real, especially with all of the friction and chaos away from the field. That was the one thing I still point back to that had to be the most surprising. North Carolina, you thought, hey, you'd get all the buzz for the good reasons and the Patriot way off the field, and instead you got this foray into Bill's personal life in a way that no one wanted, needed, or asked for.
1: I listen, that I think shocked us all for as much as not. And you hear Bill's got a great personality off the field, but you just don't see a lot of it. And he's not really in the news. For him being in the news for he and his girlfriend and how public it was unbelievable. My question to you is, and we just had Harry Styles on talking about
2: Lyles. Harry Styles would be pretty sick. 888-729-3776. Harry, baby, if you're listening, I know you're into running and athletics now, so come chop it up with us.
1: Harry Lyles talking about Lincoln Riley, how maybe that's cooled down. Do you think it has? I mean, there's some expectations for USC this year. They play San Jose State. Should be a win for them. But the expectations for USC and Lincoln Riley, where his team is now, they certainly lost some talent, returned their quarterback, and they always have incredible athletes. I'm wondering where his line of demarcation is of job being safe and job being in jeopardy.
2: I don't think Lincoln's job's in jeopardy at all this year. I think if this season were to go really off the rails, then maybe next year you're having a conversation. But they've recruited at a really high level. I think I saw they're starting like five freshmen on this team. You've got some really talented players in the pipeline, and that's been the sell for Lincoln the last couple years. is we're starting to recruit better. They're starting to try and put up those posts around Southern California in a way that had kind of waned during the Helton years, and seeing if they can build this back up. Offensively, they've been a great offense. That's never an issue. It's can the defense finally fortify the front seven? And the name you've brought in to do that is one that was synonymous with defense for years at TCU in Gary Patterson. You finally brought in someone, but you thought that was the case with De'Anton Lynn, who you stole from a crosstown rival at UCLA before he left for Penn State this offseason. It's like at some point you keep going around and around, cycling through different defensive coordinators opposite Lincoln. If this one doesn't work out, someone with the lineage defensively of Gary Patterson and the amount of talent they have on that side of the ball, I think you'd worry, and they're going to get plenty of tests to this because you mentioned San Jose State this weekend. Then they got Fresno State and Louisiana all at home. You have Oregon, Washington, at Penn State, at Wisconsin, and then Ohio State and Indiana. I believe it's the first time since USC joined the Big Ten where they'll play Ohio State and now the defending national champion version of Indiana in the same season, and they play them in back-to-back weeks late in November when it's going to be cold on the road. You know, I know USC didn't want to play Notre Dame and South Bend late in the season anymore. Enjoy your trip to Bloomington on November 14th, where USC's really struggled. That road disadvantage in the Big Ten has been pretty steep for Lincoln Riley. And so, again, I don't think his job's in any danger, and I don't think it should be. But I do think this year in particular is going to be a big prove-it year because they've got talent there, they've got returning production on offense, and they've got a defensive coordinator who should give them a chance to be successful. They just, I think, have the hardest Big Ten schedule they've had since they've joined the conference to go along with all that.
1: Talk about the talent that they bring in and some freshmen that are going to be playing. I'm looking at one freshman, a kid from Middletown, New Jersey. Luke Wafel is his name. 6'6", 265-pound freshman defensive end.
2: Yeah.
1: I saw some clips on this kid and was just like, wow, that he's going to be used in the initial rotation. Looks like a stud. And they like I said, they get great athletes and great talent. It's just a matter of putting it all together.
2: Exactly, and that gets started this weekend. So we'll see what that first foot forward for this new Gary Patterson coach defense and Lincoln Riley's Trojans, who are. I think Nicole Arbach, our buddy over at NBC Sports, picked them to make the playoff. I've seen that a bunch for them right now. It sounds great in August. They get to go out there and now take that and try and prove it to everybody in the months that follow. You can tune in for baseball action tomorrow, too, if football's not your flavor. The Yankees host the Red Sox as presented by Progressive Insurance. 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Herm Edwards with us here on the Golics on ESPN Radio.
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1: Who you got? All right, it's Friday. 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We are presented by Progressive Insurance, and it's the question that we need asked and answered. It's who you got. Bubba has prepared a series of, I think, the most pressing questions in sports and life for me and Dad to answer here. So, Bubba, what's up first here? What do we got?
4: Yeah, let's start with some alcohol because last month was National Scotch Day. So, are you guys big scotch drinkers? And what's your favorite non-beer drink? Who you got?
1: Ooh. I am not a big scotch guy. I enjoy a good bit of whiskey or bourbon from time to time. Scotch is a little bit too highbrow for my taste. I'm more of a tequila guy because it makes me less hungover if I am going to drink something that's not beer or wine.
5: I am not a wine guy. I am a beer guy all the way. But if I were to mix in an alcohol, it would be the same. It would be tequila. I'm not a whiskey. I'm not a bourbon. I'm not a scotch drinker by any stretch. It would be tequila and beer as my magic mixer.
1: Bubba, you a scotch guy?
6: No.

0: too. All right, now let's get to the 49ers. Christian McCaffrey, he was ranked number 6 on the NFL's top 100 players list. This was voted on by the players themselves, as we know. McCaffrey just turned 30 years old. He has battled injuries a little bit off and on, but the talent as a runner and a pass catcher, it's just undeniable. Now, this was interesting, though. He's ranked 3 spots above Jahmyr Gibbs, who a lot of people feel he's the best back in football. This also means Bijan Robinson is going to end up being the one left, right, of the running backs on this top 100 list, so he will end up somewhere in the top 5, which will make him the highest rated running back according to the players. Mm-hmm. I don't know. How do you feel about McCaffrey being number 6 on this list?
1: This list is so weird because McCaffrey had a great season, but I don't think anyone thinks he's better than Gibbs right now. Do you?
0: I understand why players might think that.
1: Interesting.
0: Right?
1: I mean, I'm a huge McCaffrey fan, obviously. He's won me multiple fantasy leagues. The guy's an incredible talent.
0: Yeah.
1: But Gibbs is next. Bijan's next. And I would have, you know, again, the numbers last year were ridiculous.
0: I mean, insane.
1: Not listed are the touches, which were, they are listed, I'm sorry.
0: Yeah.
1: 413. First. Folks, there used to be a rule where it was like, listen, if you have 270, 300, it's pushing it. You know, 413.
0: They needed it last year. They needed him last year. Look, I think you have to take into account this is the players voting. I actually put more stock in the players voting in this than I do in, say, players voting for the NBA All-Star Game. Because it's a lot easier when someone hands you a piece of scrap of paper after practice and says, hey, write 5 guys down, and a guy's like, oh, this would be funny. I'm going to put my guy who's like only played 2 games. I'm going to vote him as an All-Star. Right. This is different. The NFL does a really interesting thing. They have a group of people, 3 or 5 people, who have been doing this for years, and they go from locker room to locker room across the entire NFL and talk to players face-to-face. You're not going to do something stupid and goofy when you've got an NFL official in front of you, right? So they are actually voting for real in this one. And I understand. Think about a lot of the players voting are under 25. They're in high school, and Christian McCaffrey's a god, right? To them, you've got a lot of young running backs around the league who feel like, man, I want to be Christian McCaffrey when I grow up. They don't feel the same way about Gibbs because he's more of their peer. So I'm not surprised to see Christian ranked where he is on this particular list, and I hope he has good health and a great season this season. But, yeah, I do agree that Robinson and Gibbs are better.
1: Yeah, for anybody who thinks I'm bagging on McCaffrey, he's got some of the best workout videos of any running back. And yes, I nerd out and think I can get twitched up by watching McCaffrey do ladder work for 10 minutes. Like, his videos, honestly, are pretty sick. Rachel with the news.
0: You need to see Spider-Man earlier to not be watching that stuff.
1: All right.
2: Well, that's the news.
3: And thanks for stopping by.
2: The Herd Lie News.
1: All right, I know we spent a lot of time on the Cleveland Browns this week. Probably too much. But you know what? We're not going to talk about them all season. I do wonder, there's an article out saying, if Shedeur Sanders can't beat out Deshaun Watson, who hasn't played football in 2 years, how bad is Shedeur and what's his NFL future like? That's next on The Herd.
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0: This weekend on Fox, the stars of IndyCar take on America's legendary oval, the Milwaukee Mile. 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
1: All right, so the Cleveland Browns are moderately interesting. Can I say that? I usually don't care about this franchise. I mean, trading Myles Garrett was a big tell in the offseason, right? Oh, our best player by a country mile, we're just going to ship him out. Jared Verse is a nice acquisition. But, you know, now you got the quarterback situation. It's settled. Todd Monken picked

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8: 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You know, back and forth, back and forth.
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7: With Colin Cowherd.
0: Now, this is year 10 for Mahomes. We won't count the rookie year because he played one game. If you look at Mahomes year 2-7, and then last 2 years, year 8-9, I don't think people understand how dramatic the splits are. But in the last 2 years, of the 43 qualified quarterbacks, he's near the bottom. Everything's up. Interception slightly up, passer rating down, efficiency down, way more ad-libbing. Now, is he ad-libbing because he's less coachable now that he's a rock star? Is he ad-libbing because, you know, he doesn't put the film work quite in like he used to? He feels like he's a little more Texas Tech Mahomes. Now, why would that be? 2023, 2024, and 2025, the Chiefs drafted 21 players. Their big hit is Rashee Rice. And that's with a good G.
7: This is The Herd with Colin Cowherd.
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10: Dylan Gabriel, he went out and he played really well last night. You know, and I don't know what you take from it. Well, you know, the defenses and who he like, but he's performed, and it is kind of odd that there's been no mention of him anywhere. Oh,
11: this, for whatever reason, like when they started the offseason, it was just like, oh, it's a two-horse race. It was like, oh, all right. I mean, I don't know how he got lost in the shuffle with all of this. He hasn't. It's not like he has really looked any different than the rest of the guys. Like, why wouldn't you try to get him in there as part of the quarterback competition at the beginning of the year? Because they haven't talked about it. And it's only been a two-quarterback competition the entire time. I wouldn't be shocked if you didn't see all three quarterbacks play this season.
7: Two pros, LeVar Arrington, Brady Quinn, and a cup of Joe, Jonas Knox. 6 a.m. Eastern, 3 a.m. Pacific on Fox Sports Radio. 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
1: The final week of the NFL preseason kicked off with four games last night. The Bills scored late and got a two-point conversion to edge the Steelers. Browns backup QB Dylan Gabriel threw three first-half touchdowns in Cleveland's blowout of the Patriots. The 49ers beat the Raiders. Vegas number one pick Fernando Mendoza struggled. And the Rams a winner over the Chargers. 10 more games tonight, two tomorrow, then roster decisions. Teams have to be down to the 53-man limit by Sunday.

0: side of that river, you can look out from the stadium and you see the state of Kentucky.
1: Right. So Kentucky, definitely unequivocally south.
0: Cincinnati right. is in the south.
1: That's insane. That is a watch. I have never
0: again,
1: heard that from
0: They're
1: anyone.
0: Not north. Let me put it that way. Right. You can maybe say middle. So maybe you say that, look, Ohio's in the middle, north to, not just the middle of the country, but north to south.
1: Midwest.
0: Maybe you say that Maryland is in the middle, right? It's the mid-Atlantic, right? None of that is the north. You know where the north is? Up.
1: I'm
0: not wrong.
1: I am floored by this. So we can put our staff can put the schedules on all the time. Can we get a map of America on the screen? No. In all seriousness, I did grow up in Northern Virginia. There's nothing south about Northern Virginia.
0: Okay, but there's
1: now
0: nothing north about it either.
1: You drive 2 hours south to Harrisonburg and Blacksburg.
0: Look,
1: it's south.
0: Think about the NFC North. What are the teams
1: on,
0: in the NFC North?
1: NFC North.
0: Chicago.
1: Minneapolis. Minneapolis is in the Midwest.
0: Green Bay.
1: Yeah, we need. Okay.
0: These are northern teams. Detroit? Detroit is practically in Ontario. Like, these are teams in the north part of the country.
1: Yeah. I thought that was the Midwest, but again, you know, listen, Goodell, if you're watching, we may need to change some division names here. This is crazy.
0: I Rachel can't believe you never even thought about that.
1: Hold on. Rachel dropping geography bombs in the power hour. Oh, my gosh.
0: This is like in the NBA, saying that Memphis is in the west. Questionable.
1: Well, that's dumb. Yeah, that's just stupid. Yeah.
0: There you go.
1: Wait, is that it?
0: No, we have another story, but that's
1: into
0: your geography
1: okay.
0: lesson. Okay. Sorry. I thought you were going to give us more geography takes.
1: No.
0: I do want to get to this last one because Bill Belichick, he's only in his second year at UNC, which kind of floored me. I feel like the story's been going on forever, but they are playing their opening game against TCU in Ireland tomorrow. And in a recent interview, Belichick, who some consider to be the best head coach in NFL history, was asked if he ever sees himself returning to the NFL. Take a listen to this.
2: I'm focused on UNC right now. Absolutely. Like, you know, I've recruited these kids 2 years of them, met with these guys. You know, I want to help them. And you know, I had a great, you know, great experience in the NFL, but I'm very happy in North Carolina. I'm excited to be there, excited about the future of our program.
0: Jason, it's wild to say this, and I understand why someone asked him the question, but in my opinion, the NFL door is closed to him. I mean, do you
1: think much of an opinion?
0: Do you think? But I don't even mean for right now.
1: Oh, there's no.
0: I just don't think that he's ever going to get back to the NFL.
1: And this is like a stain on his career, you know?
0: Yes. But even toward the end of his NFL time, I mean, it's interesting. We have the numbers here, right? The hiring cycles. We've had three hiring cycles pass since Bill Belichick left the Patriots. He has had one interview in that time, not one job offer. In three cycles, he has had only one interview.
1: Is that Atlanta?
0: Last season, there were 10 openings in the NFL. Bill's name never came up as a head coaching candidate. I just think it's a shame. I understand when he left the Patriots. Look, I covered Bill's Patriots teams up close, and I will tell you that he left people with a bad taste in their mouths. Mm. He was, I mean, obviously, as you saw over and over again, he was intensely disrespectful to the media, which is cute when you're winning Super Bowls. But again, as I believe Benjamin Franklin said, these are the people who buy ink and paper by the barrel, and they will eventually come back for you if you are mean to them.
1: Wow.
0: And then there was a lot of players that he was very dismissive of, too, right? He made players feel expendable often. So, you know, I wasn't surprised when he left the Patriots. No one was running to hire him. But I think if he had just been quiet, not taken the job at UNC, not had to rush back in to feel important and be a head coach, but had to just take the year off, do that thing where coaches go around the country to other training camps, you know, oh, I went to go see my good friend Andy Reid. I went to go see my good friend so-and-so. And he's, you know, looking stately, right, as a elder statesman of the NFL. I just think, and been quiet and not showcased his girlfriend, I think that he would be a head coach by now, again, already in the NFL. And instead, I think it's over.
1: It's over, yeah. Rachel with the news.
3: Well, that's the news.
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1: I can already smell Monday's show. Belichick loses by 30, and I start asking if Jim Harbaugh wins the Super Bowl, is he a better coach than Belichick?
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12: Jim Rome here with your Rome Report. And, of course, the Jed Pork or York story jumped another day. That'll happen when you're an NFL owner and you get picked up trolling for $160 pros in a trailer park in Ohio, especially if the body cam footage drops. And it did. I don't even know my favorite part. Probably him thinking that he was going to deke anybody by showing up as a chunked-up, middle-aged Yankee fanboy. Instead of the arresting officer, I half expected Chris Hansen to jump out of the tree and ask him, are you meeting anybody? Only to have Pork take off running and get plastered on the concrete by a cop like it was an episode from To Catch a Predator. The cops couldn't even believe how dumb this, quote, real estate guy was for putting himself in that position. Imagine how stupid they must have thought he was when they found out he was actually an NFL owner guy. Hope that was worth it, Pork. Although I know it wasn't. I'm Jim Rome. And remember, you can always follow me on Instagram at Jim Rome.
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2: 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And then if you scroll to the bottom of that homepage, you can also send us a message, which is what a lot of you do. Now, I did receive a message today, this morning, actually, and I was going to answer this because today on the show we do have Dr. Von Lawrence from Spirit of Health in studio, and I want to get his opinions. Now, again, he hasn't consultated with, is that the right word, Doc?
3: Consulted, yeah.
2: Consulted. with any of you that have written in questions, well, I would imagine, I'm guessing. But if you need more detailed information, I think they should come see you.
3: Sure.
2: Yeah, Spirit of Health, 5901 Main Street in Grandview, Missouri, right off Highway 49, one block east of the highway exit. And they have three buildings out there. They've got a great retail store in the front, and we're already getting messages. And we're going to be talking about a subject today that's very near and dear to my heart, and I'm going to dive into that in just a few. Right now, I'd also, and thanks, Dr. Lawrence, and thank you, Spirit of Health, spiritofhealthkc.com, for more information. And I'll keep repeating that so you guys can get all the information. I'd also like to thank Evolve KC. They are a technology business solutions group, and their new offices are fantastic. And I think that if you go meet their team, you're going to get what you want. And they have a really great special going on right now. If you are a restaurant or a retail operation that is looking for one of those new, brand new, updated POS machines where it's hands-off, usually, well, I remember going back in the day, and you would have to give them your credit card. They'd take it back, and they'd run it for you, and then they'd bring the card back, and you'd sign and do that. Now it's all done at the table. So you don't have to ever let your card go into somebody else's hands. And the reason that that is so important nowadays is because I've fallen into that trap. It happened to me. They got my card number, and they used it. I caught them. Well, I didn't catch them, but my credit card company caught them. So that's important. Now, when we do these messages, when you send in these messages, I want to let you know you can always send them in. I'm not going to take phone calls or any of that, but you can always send them in at 913-303-0550. Oh, and if you're looking for that special that Evolve's got right now, plus if you're looking for a new website or any of that, you can always go to goevolvekc.com for more information. So, this is going to be a great show. It's going to be very, very, I don't know, it's going to be very, very, I hope I don't break down, because I've gone through this now three times, and we're going to have a discussion about it, and I know it's important, and I know we have to do it. And it's just, it's part of life for a lot of us. And the number of us is growing rapidly.
3: Sadly, yeah.
2: We'll be back right after these messages. This is Kansas City.
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2: Welcome back to This is Kansas City. And as promised, we've got Dr. Von Lawrence from Spirit of Health, spiritofhealthkc.com. We're going to dive into this big subject. We're going to be talking about cancer today. And we have to dive into it, so if I don't get to a lot of your questions, but I promise this listener that sent over this message this morning that I would get to it. The question reads, I donated a kidney to my mom some years ago and realized that with one kidney, I shouldn't consume too much protein. What's a healthy amount of protein to consume daily? I'm 54, female, and are there other things that I should do prioritizing my diet to make up for the protein? Given my situation, I want to take care and keep a good remaining kidney.
3: Yeah.
2: That's the question, Doc.
3: Okay. Yeah, great question. I would, before, I guess I wouldn't assume that, let me answer it this way. Like, how do we know how well that one kidney's working?
2: Right.
3: So I would do blood work. I would check to see your EGFR, glomerular filtration rate, see how well that kidney's functioning. And if your kidneys are functioning fine, then
2: one kidney.
3: Yeah, your one kidney. You just need to eat a healthy lifestyle. And I don't think you necessarily need to not eat protein. I mean, of course, there's this general concept that, you know, excessive amounts of protein can be hard on the kidneys. But if you eat, but I would say what's harder on the kidneys is junk food, processed food, seed oils, fast food. You know, it's not necessarily quote unquote protein. So if you're eating fish and eggs and
2: chicken
3: and you're eating clean meat, you're eating fruits and vegetables.
2: Beef.
3: Yeah, I wouldn't worry a thing about it. I really wouldn't. Now, with that being said, go get some basic blood work. See if you're showing decreased kidney function. In that case, maybe you do something about it. We have a kidney cleanse at Spirit of Health. It's a 21-day kidney cleanse. We've had that for years. I've had tons of amazing testimonials from people doing our kidney cleanse. We have a kidney detox tea that works really well. And the
2: tea, you mean?
3: A tea.
2: You drink.
3: Yeah, like a tea you brew and you make.
2: Right.
3: And it's you know, it's very kidney specific. And then I've talked about this on the show before, is apple cider vinegar, lemon juice, and baking soda. three of the best things you can possibly
2: together.
3: Possibly, it's our kidney cleanse drink that's it's part of our kidney cleanse. So if you would do our 21-day kidney cleanse, it includes some products and it's got some information on diet and all that.

0: 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And check your blood work. And then if you need to do a kidney cleanse or do a kidney tea or, you know, some kind of a kidney support, that would make sense.
1: And that, so the best way to do it is to find out first.
0: Yeah, I would find out first. Yeah you don't want to... I mean, protein's crucially important. So we want to say, oh, I have one...
1: Do you test for protein levels?
0: Oh, yeah. You can. You test protein. Yeah, that's a pretty standard part of blood work.
1: Is
0: to check protein levels. So, yeah, I mean, you don't want to be protein deficient, especially as you age. You're going to lose muscle. You're going to feel weak. You know, protein is crucially important. So you don't want to just assume you can't have protein just because you have one kidney.
1: Thank you very much for that answer, and I hope that answers your question. I got to it right off the bat, so we're going to, while he was saying that, lose muscle and everything, I was just looking at my arms, and I go, dang, I better eat some more protein.
0: And hit the gym.
1: Yeah, hit the gym. So I do want to now dive into this topic. It's going to be a little rough for me. The doc's going to be doing a lot of the talking here, but we're going to be talking about cancer. And it's dear to my heart because I know a lot of people who have passed because of cancer.
0: Sure.
1: And in my volunteer time, I actually consult with cancer patients from, you know, my volunteer work.
0: Right.
1: And I like to get to know them. I like to... A lot of cancer is, in my opinion, I know it's physical, but a lot of it's emotional, too.
0: Mm-hmm.
1: When you get that diagnosis, a lot of people give up.
0: Sure. There's a lot of fear with that. Yeah.
1: Yes. Mm-hmm. And I'm surprised at how high the rates have gone
0: right.
1: with that.
0: Yeah.
1: So with that topic, go ahead, and what do you want to talk about on cancer?
0: I mean, I would just start with what is cancer?
1: What is cancer?
0: Right? Like,
1: that's actually one of our questions.
0: Yeah, if you look at, read medical textbooks pre-1900, how much was cancer discussed? Almost zilch. Doesn't mean it didn't exist, but it was rarely talked about. In fact, cancer was so rare that when somebody got cancer, it was like nationwide news printed in a newspaper, hey, there's this case of cancer, and it was like this anomaly. Right? Now we accept it as normal. So what's changed? And I want to keep it very, very simple for you. Now, I'm not saying there's not, you know, complications related to understanding in treating cancer, and I don't claim it as my specialty or anything like that. But as a naturopathic doctor for 15 years working with chronic illness, I've learned a lot, and I've worked with a lot of people, you know, with cancer. Not because I, again, advertise it or claim to be any specialist or anything like that. But what's changed in the last 100 years? Now, a lot of things have changed in the last 100 years, but I will tell you the number one thing that's changed in the last 100 years and why we have skyrocketing cases of cancer, and sadly, I will say it's not going to change, it's going to continue to get worse, is toxicity. We have been poisoned. It's really that simple. We have a world full of poisons. We have an out-of-control chemical industry. We have an herbicide and pesticide industry that's out of control. We have thousands of chemicals in our food that are banned in other countries. We have an absolute epidemic of toxicity and poisoning. And if you want to understand and know just the simplicity of what cancer is, cancer means you have been poisoned. It's really that simple. Now, let me give you a quick analogy. A lot of people own homes. And let's say you have an entryway or a foyer into your home, right? And in that entryway is trash. It's garbage. Empty bottles, food, waste, all over your foyer, your entryway to your house. What do you do? What would you do?
1: Take it to the trash.
0: You get a trash bag. You put all the trash in it.
1: Yeah.
0: And you take it outside.
1: Right.
0: Right?
1: Yeah.
0: Okay, now let's say your house is your body. Okay, if there's trash or toxins or poisons in your body, you want to put it in a bag and get rid of it. That bag or that sack is called a tumor. God is intelligent in his design of the body. Our bodies are poisoned, and God in his brilliant creation, nothing in the body happens by accident. Everything works exactly how

0: how God designed it to work. And when your body's full of toxins or poisons, to take out the trash, it puts it in a sac, and it's called a tumor. So the last thing we want to do is, you know, cut into that tumor, spread that tumor. It's basically like if you put garbage in a trash bag in your house, and before you took it out, you cut it open and spread it all over the house.
1: Yeah.
0: That's what you're doing when you cut open a tumor. And people know that. And doctors know that. Doctor knows there's a very, very high risk of spreading cancer and tumor cells throughout your body if you cut into that tumor. But that's exactly what they're doing when they're doing a biopsy. Okay, so if the solution to cancer is taking the trash out, just like the house analogy, right? How are they treating cancer today? They're not taking the trash out. They're actually putting more trash in your body.
1: They radiate.
0: It's called chemotherapy and radiation.
1: Yes.
0: What is chemotherapy? Discovered for war purposes, 1944, before World War II, mustard gas, Agent Orange. These were used to poison the enemy, to kill the enemy, right? And now we decided to turn it into medicine and put this in people's body and call it medicine. So I will just state this because I believe it's true. Chemotherapy does not cure anything or anyone, never has, never will. You're actually putting more trash and more poison in a body that's already trashed and poisoned. What you're doing, possibly, is buying that person a little time. And we all know, we've all heard the stories that 3 years later, 5 years later, 10 years later, the cancer comes back, and not only does it come back, it's 10 times worse than that first cancer you got. Why? The body was poisoned in the first place. We never took out the trash. We're not taught to cleanse, to detox, to remove toxins and poisons, to change our diet, to sweat in the sauna. We don't do any of those things. We poison the body. There's a documentary called Cut, Poison, Burn. It's really hard to watch because it was about a child who had cancer, and the state basically took the child from their parents, treated the child with cancer, killed the child, and, you know, it's a really, really sad story. But anyway, I want to start there, and I know that might be surprising to people. Maybe they'd never heard this before, but you have to understand that cancer is a poisoned, toxic body. And if you never change your diet, your lifestyle, cleanse, detox, you never take out the trash, you will never get well, just as your house will be a dirty, rotten mess if you never take the trash out of your home.
1: I've had chemotherapy twice now, going on a third, and it's the roughest thing I've ever done.
0: Yeah.
1: It's rough. I mean, there are so many different varieties of cancer now,
0: mm-hmm.
1: you know, affecting each organ. And yes, you're right. If it gets to the lymph nodes or whatever, it'll spread.
0: Right.
1: And that's what you have to be careful about. Now, they did cut out my cancer in my hand,
0: mm-hmm.
1: and that was a melanoma.
0: Mm-hmm.
1: That's probably the right thing to do, I would imagine. Get it out of there.
0: Maybe, maybe not. I mean, again, if it's trash, and the body's depositing that there on purpose, what we really have to do is get rid of the trash from the inside of the body.
1: Right.
0: Think of it this way. Go back to the house analogy. Let's say your living room is full of trash, and you never take it out. Eventually, that trash spills over, and it has to go down the hallways and into another room. And now it's filling up your bathroom, and now it's filling up your bedroom. It's the same thing in the body. We get cancer in one organ. That organ is so full of toxins and poisons, it finally gets to a point where it spreads to another part of the body, another organ, another tissue. So the problem is never the tumor itself. That's actually the solution, per God, and how He created the body. The solution is cleansing the toxins and the poisons and the trash out of the liver, out of the lymphatic system, out of the kidneys, out of the brain, out of the blood. We have to cleanse the toxins and poisons out of the body. The tumor, or like your melanoma, is just the manifestation of the toxicity of the body and how it presents itself to try to protect itself by encasing the toxins and poisons in something, which is called a tumor.
1: Now, again, I want to reiterate that Dr. Vaughn has not seen any of you, so you got to do your own homework.
0: Oh, totally.
1: Yeah.
0: There's tons of books. There's tons of documentaries. This is not new information.
1: Right.
0: It's not mainstream.
1: Right. So do your homework and figure this out, but we're trying to fill in some gaps here. So on my first one, it wasn't a melanoma. Mm-hmm. It was a cancer tumor about the size of an orange, and they had to go in and get it out.
0: Right.
1: That's what they said.
0: Well, if they get so large and it's impeding and pressing on other organs,
1: yes,
0: then obviously that can be dangerous, and in that case, of course, it would make sense to remove it.
1: Ah, they took 30% of my tummy.
0: Wow, yeah.
1: But you know what? I'm still here.
0: Hallelujah.
1: There's always hope. Mm-hmm. For anything.
0: Yeah.
1: So you're saying that, can you preemptively take some things or cleanse your organs, or do you even want to do that without having a problem?
0: Oh, yeah. I mean, 100%. That's like just living a clean, healthy lifestyle, right? Now,
1: let's say I've been eating junk food my whole life.
0: Right.
1: I haven't. I always cook for myself, but let's just say I was. I didn't have time. I was eating hot dogs and fast food and all of this other stuff.
0: Right.
1: And I decide now, listening to you, mm-hmm, that I wanna start eating healthy.
0: Yeah.
1: Would it be best for that person to go get a cleanse, to get all that stuff out of your system before you start the eating healthy?
0: No. First thing you got to do is start eating healthy.
1: Okay.
0: Period. I mean, you got to think of this as God's design and creation. Here's an example I use all the time. Okay, they learned the hard way when they started zoos. You know, zoos, they take an animal from another part of the world, right? You take animals from Africa,
1: right,
0: and you bring them over here to America. Okay, what if you took a lion out of nature and you're like, oh, we're in America now, so let's do hot dogs, hamburgers, Coca-Cola, and you gave that to the lion? No, does that sound totally ridiculous, right?
1: It would eat it.
0: But guess what would happen? That lion would get cancer.
1: Really?
0: Absolutely. What animal, let me ask you this question, what animals in our culture today get cancer?
1: I don't know the answer.
0: Do cats and dogs get cancer?
1: Yes.
0: All the time?
1: Yes.
0: Do deer and moose and elephants and rhinos and monkeys and badgers and beavers, and I could go on and on and on and name 1,000 animals, do any of them ever get cancer?
1: Not that I know of.
0: So why?
1: There.
0: We feed our dogs and cats crap. That's why they get cancer. And that's why we get cancer.
1: Makes sense.
0: Yeah. The only animals in nature that ever get poisoned is because humans have poisoned the water they drink, or, you know, something of that nature, right? Like there's that the environment in which those animals live have been poisoned. There's bird populations that almost completely died because of lead bullets, right? The animals were eating the rodents, you know, that got killed by, you know, these lead bullets, and, you know, was wiping out like the entire, I think it was peregrine falcons or some type of a hawk or something, almost got completely wiped out because of lead bullets. It's poisoning that causes all of these things. All of these problems we're dealing with today is because we are being poisoned. And I'm telling you, the medical industry, all they do is poison you more. Every pharmaceutical drug, every chemo treatment, every radiation is poison, poison, poison. And until we get back to living the way God created us to live, which is fresh water, exercise and movement, fresh fruits and vegetables, cleanse and detox your organs, we're never going to change this. We're never going to reverse this. It's only going to continue to get worse, which you're seeing. You know, Richard Nixon declared a war on cancer in early 1970. Richard Nixon said, I'm going to declare war on cancer. We're going to find a cure for cancer. 1970, where are we today? 50 plus years later. Worse than ever.
1: I honestly know that this year, after all those years, I think it went back to the 20s. And you can correct me, but they were putting that red dye number 5 and these dyes, mm-hmm, in the foods,
0: yeah,
1: cereal and a lot of other foods,
0: mm-hmm,
1: you know, when you
0: that get, are illegal in many other countries.
1: Yeah, when you get a box of cereal and it's got a little berry in there and it's not a real berry,
0: and it's pink or
1: and it's red, pink
0: right,
1: or red,
0: yeah, it's garbage.
1: It's just it's full of dyes.
0: Yeah.
1: It's only until the last what since Kennedy was in there.
0: Right.
1: He eliminated it. And they're all following suit. They're all going, okay, we'll get rid of that. And they knew all those years.
0: Absolutely.
1: That caused cancer.
0: Yes.
1: It was a carcinogen.
0: Yes.
1: That you would consume in your body. And they knew it and did nothing about it.
0: No, because we protect corporate interests over people. In America, we do.
1: Boy, that's hard hit right there.
0: It's sad. Really, really sad.
1: I mean, I eat very, very healthy until lately, which I haven't had a lot of my vegetables and everything because I'm trying to stay clear of that cyclospora, but normally I do.
0: Yeah. Yep.
1: I know you laugh at me and everything, but I couldn't go through 2 weeks of that.
0: No, that would be rough. Yeah.
1: But it's not that widespread, so...
0: No, I don't even know anybody who got it, so...
1: I don't know anybody either.
0: Yeah.
1: So it's a very small percentage of the population.
0: Yep.
1: As Frank Drebin would say on The Naked Gun, is everybody crazy? No, Frank. It's just a small percentage of the population.
0: True enough.
1: Do you ever... again, let's reiterate here. If you have some cancer and you want to get some natural cures for it, or not cures, but something that could really help.
0: Yeah.
1: This is totally your, I mean, this is what you, get a consultation with you.
0: Yeah, you can reverse it. I mean, I've seen it reversed in lots of people. There's tons of books and documentaries, and there's all kinds of solutions out there. Chris Wark, Chris Beat Cancer. There's a book called The Grape Cure. There's a book called Cancer's a Metabolic Condition. There's all kinds of great information out there, but again, you will not hear it from your doctor. You will get chemo and radiation from your doctor. So what do I do? Because again, I don't quote-unquote treat cancer because I don't have to. I treat the toxicity in the person because no matter what your diagnosis is, I know that you've been poisoned. Right? So if you have MS or Parkinson's or whatever the disease is, it's just you've been poisoned. What's the poison? So what I do is I do lab testing and I do, does the person have mold? Are they full of heavy metals? Do they have uranium and radioactive elements in their body? Do they have Lyme disease? Do they have parasites, et cetera, et cetera, et cetera? So you deal with the toxins, the poisons. You teach the body how to cleanse and to detox. And the XYZ, it doesn't matter the name of the disease. The disease just goes away because the disease name is simply a name given to a toxicity condition.
1: Oh, that's rough. After I got off the... This is the first time. After I got off the chemotherapy drip, then they gave me chemotherapy pills that I had to take. Mm-hmm. And they make you very, very sick. And you have to wear a rubber glove to take that. Now, if 'cause it's radioactive.
0: Yeah.
1: And if I touch that, then with my hand, it could cause some problems. But then I ingest it?
0: Yeah, isn't that mind-blowing?
1: It really
0: is. It goes right into your gut, right into your liver. What is that doing to your organs?
1: Yeah.
0: Oh, yeah. You know, chemotherapy drips, I don't know if they still do. I know they did for a long, long time. Maybe they still do. They actually put baking soda in the IVs for chemotherapy. The reason is to keep your kidneys from being completely destroyed by the chemotherapy. So two things. One is that shows how dangerous and destructive chemotherapy is. And two, it shows how powerful baking soda is. So why aren't we treating cancer with baking soda IVs?
1: I didn't know that was a thing.
0: And get rid of the chemo. Again, it's money, money, money. Chemo is a $200 billion industry. It's a perpetual cycle created by Big Pharma to treat disease and keep people sick and treat it when it comes back again. And, you know, we're running a hamster wheel, multi-billion, trillion-dollar industry. And, you know, I say this all the time. God wants to set people free, and corporate interests like Big Pharma want to keep people sick and diseased and keep the money rolling in.
1: Again, I have to reiterate, don't stop what you're doing. if you currently have. Just get a consultation with Dr.
0: Yeah,
1: Ron.
0: Yeah, I don't ever have, I mean, I don't have people quit cold turkey. I highly encourage people to be working with another doctor. You don't want to burn bridges. You just want to work with somebody that actually has an open mind to a different way.
1: Right.
0: Who actually has an open mind to bringing in the healing, the natural therapies, the detoxes, things like that. You don't have to, yeah, quit what you're doing, or, you know, or there's people that do a little bit of both. There's actually cancer centers that actually do a small amount of chemo mixed with like herbal therapies and vitamins and minerals. There's lots of really cool things out there, you guys. Again, it's just your mainstream doctor knows nothing about it.
1: I know that all these celebrities that have died of cancer,
0: mm-hmm.
1: and we recently had one. But or two, I think, this week. But then again, this week, they said, who's they? I don't know, the news, who doctors.
0: Powers that be.
1: They said that they've come out with a new pill to combat pancreatic cancer, which killed as quickly as 6 to 8 weeks, you
0: mm-hmm.
1: know. It's hard to get to, so it's hard to see.
0: Right.
1: But this is supposed to eliminate the proteins from building in the tumor.
0: Mm-hmm.
1: And they said it's worked so far.
0: So how many times have they said that over the last 60 years, 80 years?
1: I don't know.
0: Yeah. Every year. Every year something new comes out. The latest, greatest man-made medical discovery for cancer. Okay, just look at the statistics. How many people have cancer? How many more people are getting cancer? How many people are dying for cancer? If we're still trusting man-made medicine to actually give us solutions, I don't think we're looking to the right source. I think God's the right source.
1: Are there tests to do for biomarkers or something in the body that can,
0: yeah, you can
1: identify cancer?
0: Yeah, you can do blood tests to check for circulating tumor cells and
1: like liver or kidney.
0: Yeah, yeah, you can do tests to check for certain cancer markers in blood work, and that's fine because you can see kind of where you're at, like how bad it is, like how many tumor cells are, you know, circulating through your blood. But I don't do that because cancer is not my specialty. I focus on the toxicity. So again, I don't treat any conditions, but I will help people clear mold out of their body and clear heavy metals and herbicides and pesticides and toxins and poisons out of their body.
1: On that, we're going to take a quick break, and when we get back, we're going to continue with this topic and get to your questions on This is Kansas City.
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3: Yeah, we have. 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
2: Stomach?
3: That'd probably be the colon cleanse.
2: Okay.
3: Yep.
2: Okay.
3: Yeah, we got all the cleanses.
2: And so, if you're the cleanses, they don't, do you want to get tested for, okay, here's my question.
3: Great.
2: Do you want to get tested first to find out if there is a toxicity, a specific one in the body, or you just want to go for the cleanses?
3: Good question, and the answer is yes. Depends on the situation, depends on the seriousness of the issue, right?
2: Right.
3: Like, let's just say somebody's generally pretty good health, they eat pretty good, but, you know, I have a little pain, and I have, you know, slightly high blood pressure, and, you know, if it's basic stuff, just do some cleanses. It'll change your life. Let's just say, you know what, I'm 40 pounds overweight,
2: yeah,
3: but I'm not in chronic pain or anything like that. Just do some cleanses. Start with the colon cleanse. But if you're like, I've had chronic fatigue for 10 years, I have rheumatoid arthritis, I've had, you know, diverticulitis for 12 years managed with medication, you know, the chronic illness, the serious situations, that's where you want to come in, get some professional advice, get some lab testing. Hey, what do you got going on? What's your blood work look like? What infections are you dealing with, et cetera, et cetera? Maybe needed some more guided solutions. But the average person that walks in our store, I tell people this all the time, you come in our store and you get our colon cleanse and a parasite cleanse and do them at the same time for 2 to 3 weeks, it'll change your life.
2: Really?
3: Oh, absolutely. I've seen it all the time. You know how many people that do a colon cleanse? 10 days. Oh my gosh, I can't believe how I feel lighter and my brain's working better and my brain fog's cleared up and my joint pain's going away. Why didn't my doctor ever tell me about this? How come I've never known about this before? How come it's the first time I've done a cleanse and I'm in my 50s? You know, on and on and on and on. Because this isn't like, this should be normal stuff people know about and do all the time, and they don't, because our medical system is largely a fraud. I'm sorry to say it that way and be that intense about it, but outside of helping people with emergencies, you know, gunshot wounds and broken legs and car accidents, the medical system is not set up to help people get well, period.
2: Again, that's Dr. Von's opinion. I want to reiterate.
3: I know, I'm being snarky today, but...
2: Yeah, well, it's okay, because this is an important topic, and I really, it's dear to my heart, so I know that, and I work with a lot of patients, and, you know, for example, toxins you're talking about,
3: right.
2: We're eating them, well, I'm not, but people eat them, those people who smoke cigarettes,
3: right,
2: they know that's a toxin.
3: Sure.
2: I mean, it says it right on the package.
3: Right.
2: But they still do it.
3: Right.
2: So they're bringing that toxin into their body.
3: Mm-hmm. It's addictive.
2: It's addictive.
3: Right.
2: Right.
3: Mm-hmm.
2: Just like caffeine is addictive.
3: Right.
2: They need to get that cleansed. Do you have a lung or something like that?
3: We don't have a lung cleanse, but we do have a whole lung section, lung detox tea. I've helped a lot of people with breathing respiratory issues, but it's the same thing. I just feel like I repeat myself,
2: you're
3: honestly,
2: a thousand times.
3: Yeah, you have poisons in your body. Like, okay, so I said this before. God's a good designer of the human body. Nothing the body does is by accident or wrong, right? So when you start smoking, I don't know if you've ever smoked.
2: I don't.
3: I tried a cigarette when I was 16 years old.
2: You turned green?
3: oh my gosh, I thought I was going to die, right? I thought I was going to cough up a lung. I'm like, who on earth would ever do this, right? Well, that's how the body reacts when it's poisoned.
2: Yeah.
3: Right? So people smoke and they get lung issues, they get breathing issues, they got mucus all the time, they're hacking up stuff all the time.
2: Yep.
3: That's the normal response of a body that God designed.
2: Trying to get rid of.
3: Trying to cleanse itself of poisons and toxins. Everything we understand about sickness and disease is wrong.
2: Yes.
3: We have been led to believe and brainwashed that sickness, disease is bad, and everything the body's doing is wrong. And what do? We stop it. Remember I talked about taking out the trash out of our house?
2: Yeah.
3: Well, what if I was like, oh, you shouldn't take the trash out of the house, just leave it in here, it's fine. Right? That's what we're doing when we go to the drugstore and we take Mucinex and cough syrup and all this junk to stop the mucus, to stop the cough. We're stopping what the body's trying to do to get rid of the poison.
2: Right.
3: It's literally madness. Like, when you understand it and you realize how backwards our medical system is and our backwards our way of thinking is and understanding of the human body, like, it's mind-boggling how messed up our system is.
2: In your opinion, then, the major causes of all of these diseases, mm-hmm. like we've been talking about today, in your opinion, it's toxins that are introduced into the body or through pesticides that were sprayed, and they know that now.
3: Yeah, we know that. I mean, Monsanto has paid billions and billions of dollars in lawsuits because it's been proven in court that glyphosate or Roundup causes cancer. It's not a mystery. What's a mystery is why it still exists, why the company's still allowed to sell it, why we're still allowed to poison our crops and our people. It's not a mystery that it causes cancer. Everybody knows that. It's proven in court.
2: Yeah.
3: Over and over, dozens and hundreds of times.
2: And another thing that feeds cancer, I would imagine, is all the sugar we're eating, refined sugar that we're eating today.
3: Right.
2: Because that is a poison.
3: Yes.
2: And how many people go out and get a soda pop or drink two or three a day or mm-hmm. whatever? That they're drinking poison.
3: Here's another thing to understand about cancer, okay? Cancer is rogue, you know, like you've heard this, like rogue cells, like cells gone crazy.
2: Right.
3: Right? The uncontrolled replication of diseased cells. Right, this is cancer. What it actually is an environment inside of the body that's so sick and so poisoned that it's completely deprived of oxygen. So cells are aerobic, which means they live off of oxygen. They need oxygen. Our cells need oxygen. The human body needs oxygen. When cells get sick, they change from aerobic to anaerobic. Anaerobic means without oxygen. So how does a cell that's supposed to live on oxygen, and it changes to an anaerobic cell that does not now live off of oxygen or need oxygen, how does that cell live? You just asked the question. Sugar.
2: Oh.
3: So now, healthy cells live on oxygen. Sick, diseased, toxic cancer cells live on sugar. So the solution is remove the toxins and poisons from the body, flood the body with oxygen and alkaline foods and greens and baking soda and all these amazing miraculous things God gave us, change the environment inside of the body, the cancer disappears.
2: Again, just to make sure, don't go to the store and buy a box of the baking soda and start consuming that. That's not for human consumption. Am I right?
3: Yeah, I mean, people use it in baking and stuff, but it can have heavy metals in it. So, yeah, we have food-grade baking soda.
2: Which I bought a huge bag. I think it was like a pound for hardly anything.
3: Good. You should be doing at least a teaspoon twice a day in water.
2: I'm doing that.
3: You've got to alkalize your body.
2: Yeah.
3: Yes, it's crucial.
2: And what is acidic is soda pop, sugar, acids,
3: right.
2: Alcohol.
3: Most of the American diet. Yeah.
2: Right.
3: Smoking, alcohol, soda, beer, like all the things we like, right? All the things we like are acidic and hurting us. But we don't think anything of it until we get the disease diagnosis or we get, you know, and I'm not saying it's too late at that point, but my gosh, if we could have just lived like more within God's design like animals do.
2: Yeah.
3: Remember I said wild animals?
2: Yeah.
3: Wild animals do not die of diabetes, heart attacks, and cancer. But guess what? Cats and dogs get diabetes and cancer. That's interesting. Shouldn't that tell us a lot right there?

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1: This is Jack Johnson. 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
4: And that would give them a little bit more information instead of trying to make that on their own.
5: Well, we look at the situation and determine, like, if they're a good fit, if they feel like they'd benefit from our services. 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You know, if it's a woman dealing with hormone issues, it would be one of the gals, not me. So, all okay. of that's relevant.
4: Right, right. So, I think that we're running out of time. So, this next question came in. Oh, and just go to spiritofhealthkc.com. Can you do that on the website?
5: Yes, it's on the website.
4: So you can sign up for
5: Yep, under services. There's a calendar. You can click a time and schedule it.
4: Okay. Yep. All right. Very good. I encourage everybody to do that. If you're not sure what you're doing, go get a consultation.
5: Yeah.
4: And then I think it's so important to get blood work done.
5: It is.
4: Yeah. Just yep. so you can identify. They might have something that you catch that they've never known.
5: Oh, most of the time we do. I mean, our blood work is way more comprehensive than I've ever seen from anybody's, you know, standard general practitioner doctor.
4: And this has happened before, and I want to let everybody know, if we have listeners, I know we have listeners out of town.
5: Yeah.
4: Listeners in Colorado and California and Texas and Arizona. These listeners, you can still get all of your products and the blood test.
5: Oh, yeah. Any labs, any consultation. I work with more people in the United States than I do in Kansas City area. So most of my patients are not in Kansas City. They're all over the country.
4: So, yeah, okay. So you can still get that consultation even over the phone.
5: Absolutely.
4: And then once you get the blood test results, they get them. And then do you consult with them?
5: Absolutely. Yeah. And when you order labs, it comes with what's called an interpretation appointment where we actually go over all the labs together.

0: Okay. All right. This is, let's see how much time we have. Not much. I know we're running out of it, but that's all right. We have a few minutes left. This question came in. Is the IV drip, there's all these stores that are popping up.
1: Right.
0: That they are doctors
1: mm-hmm.
0: and nurses that
1: yep.
0: work there, but that's all they do is hydration
1: right.
0: and vitamins
1: yes.
0: and recovery stuff. And it started out mostly with athletes.
1: Yes.
0: A while back.
1: Sure.
0: To get them quick hydration,
1: mm-hmm.
0: you know, because the energy drinks and the other drinks weren't working as fast as they could.
1: Mm-hmm.
0: But that one hydration that they give you, it's like 2.5 gallons of equivalency to water
1: mm-hmm.
0: going in your body.
1: Mm-hmm.
0: This person said, do you recommend that?
1: Yeah, I mean, it depends on the situation. I think having the proper nutrients in the body is crucial. So, like, we were talking about cancer, right?
0: Yes.
1: What's arguably the most important nutrient for cancer, period? Vitamin C, period.
0: Really?
1: Oh, 100%. 100%. So, people do high-dose vitamin C. They do vitamin C IVs and drips, and, like, that's absolutely crucial. So, getting B vitamins and glutathione and vitamin C and CoQ10, and, you know, you can do all these things for a drip.
0: What was that one you just said?
1: CoQ10.
0: No, glutathione. What is that?
1: That's the master antioxidant. It's every cell of the body. The body can't detox without glutathione. The cells can't detox without glutathione.
0: They gave me that.
1: Very important. Yeah, yeah, yeah. So getting those nutrients are great. It shouldn't be the only thing you do, right? You got to do diet. You got to do the cleanses.
0: Yeah,
1: all the other stuff we talked about, right? But it can be a very, very, very helpful therapy. And I've seen people heal from chronic illness, mold toxicity, cancer, different things like that, doing a lot of IVs and drips. They work, absolutely. I'm a big fan, for sure. We don't do it, but I'm a big fan.
0: Okay, now, so he recommends that, so that's good. This person came back and said that at the end of this, the hydration is good for my body, I know that, but it bloats me for a while.
1: Hmm.
0: Is that normal? And I don't know if you know the answer to it, but it's true. It does.
1: Yeah, I don't know. I mean, I've done a few IV drips myself. That's never happened to me.
0: Okay.
1: So I don't know if it was just...
0: Depends on the person.
1: Too much fluid. Maybe their lymphatic system's congested, and they can't process all those fluids, so it's causing some, like, swelling and bloating. So I honestly don't know for sure.
0: And so, yeah, the best way is to get a consultation, just so you know yourself. What you can find. And if you go in and get the blood tests, for example, from Spirit of Health, you can find deficiencies in the body, such as vitamin C, such as...
1: Yes. We do something called a nutrient zoomer. It literally checks every vitamin, mineral, amino acid, essential fatty acids, CoQ10, glutathione. It's the most complete nutrient profile I've ever seen. It's blood work, and it is unbelievable. I love it. It's my favorite test.
0: What's the high dose of vitamin C that you have in your store that's the scoop?
1: The sufficient C, a scoop is 2,000 milligrams. I often put people on 8,000 milligrams a day. I don't even think that's enough.
0: And it's water soluble.
1: It's water soluble, and that's 4 scoops a day. You can actually take vitamin C up to bowel tolerance. This is why the IV is good. You can get a higher dose, right, through an IV than you can through a supplement, but I think we need very, very high dose vitamin C, especially if somebody has cancer or some chronic illness. You gotta get the vitamin C. This was discovered, irrefutable, factual evidence in the 1950s that high dose vitamin C cures cancer, and it's crucial. Linus Pauling did all that research in the 50s. Why don't we talk about it again? Why don't we know about it?
0: I have no idea.
1: Yeah, this is 70-year-old research.
0: All right, Dr. Vaughn, I want to thank you for coming into the show today. This was a tough topic for me, but we got through it, and we only scratched the surface.
1: Totally.
0: 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He'll be back in studio in a couple more weeks. On that, send in your questions, and we will be back next week we'll be back every weekday, Monday through Friday on This is Kansas City.

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11: Welcome to week one of the 2026 football season. 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Like the man said, I am your host, Dion Clisso, and here we are. Football is starting on the Missouri side. Kansas will join the party next week, but it's that great time of year. It's still going to be hot. We're still going to have football. We got kids on both sides of the state line ready to go. Missouri gets their first shot at it. And here we are in Preps KC. We are in season 17 of Preps KC, year 16. For those of you who know that we started back in 2010 with our first season, and all you have to know is this.

0: When we started, my son was a baby. Now he's 16. He has a car. Life changes quickly. So we appreciate everyone who has been a part of Preps KC over the last 16 years and now going into our 17th season. It's an exciting time. It's going to be another great year. We've got great new sponsors like Jersey Mike's. With Sheet Metal Workers, Local Number 2 is up their game in terms of sponsors of the game of the week. Of course, we have Dick's Sporting Goods, KU Med, McCarthy, Price Chopper, Remax, and DM Law all back again. And we couldn't do this without our great sponsors. Just excited to be a part of high school football here in 2026 in the Kansas City Metro. And depending on when you're listening to this, we already had a kickoff game on Thursday night on the Missouri side where Hogan Prep and Northeast played to kick off the season, kind of the only lone game in the Kansas City Metro with Hogan Prep winning 48-8 and a battle of head coach of Hogan Prep, Phil Skull, who is the dean of head coaches in the Kansas City Metro, is now, I think, in year 33 or 34, and going up against his former player and assistant coach, Roosevelt Gibson, in that game, and Hogan Prep came in on top. It's a fun time, and it's going to be a great year and a great just a great season. We had fantastic football last year, and when you think it can't get any better, it always does. So let's go ahead and give you a rundown of our show this week. This is our Kansas Hour, our first hour. Kansas isn't playing this week, but we got plenty of things to talk about in Kansas. We're going to kind of go over things here in the first segment here, just talk about general things in Kansas. And we're going to next segment, we're going to talk with Gardner Edgerton coach Jesse Owen. They didn't make the state championship game for the first time in a while last year, and they're maybe a little young and rebuilding, but they always do a good job there. And then Piper coach Cole Orr. They're Piper moving up to 5A this season on the Kansas side. That's a team that lost some good seniors but has a lot of pretty dynamic players on that team and can be a player in 5A. We'll also talk with Baser Linwood coach Rod Stahlbaumer. The Bobcats last year made that breakthrough to the state championship game in 5A. Didn't get what they wanted, but still were able to get through and get to that first state championship game, and they are a player in 5A again this year. Our last segment of this hour, our Kansas Hour, we're going to talk with DM Law's Mike DePasquale. We just got done with their great media day that they do with 28 programs from the Metro, where they are honored and they get a chance to be a part of it at Arrowhead and a fantastic event with great speakers, and they get a chance to be interviewed and take pictures and photos and things. That is just something that's just unique. That Mike DePasquale and DM Injury Law has done to give back to the Metro football. And we'll also close out our first hour with Verbal Commit podcast, Ryan Wallace, as we always do. And, he's been very busy all summer long going to camps and things like that. And then our Missouri Hour will be our second hour. We'll talk with Harrisville coach Brent Maxwell, Brockhurst coach Kelly Dono, Blue Springs South coach Alan Wilmus, do our own our young and picks with the pros. It's going to be a great season this year. We're going to jump right into it here in our next segment as we talk to Jesse Owen and Cole Orr. It's here, people. 2026 is here. There's a football game that was played last night, and there'll be a bunch on the Missouri side played tonight in Kansas City, and then again next week as Kansas joins the party. It's always a great time of year. I can't wait. This is my favorite time. It's football season. Let's get it going. Let's get it started. When we come back, we're going to talk with Jesse Owen from Gardner Edgerton. You'll see Preps KC's Football Friday Night, driven by the McCarthy Auto Group.
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0: 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It's a great thing they do, and we're looking forward to all of that. We appreciate everything they do for high school football. So glad to get back into football and bring in Garden Raider to Coach Jesse Owen. And Coach, you still got a week or so to go before you get out there and play a game. How has your offseason and your summer been? I know you've had a good run the last few years and you've graduated a lot of good players, but you got to be excited about some of these young guys who are hitting the field for you right now.
11: Yes, very pleased with our kids and our coaches. We had a good summer. We've had a good fall camp. I don't know that we're playing or practicing good, but, everyone's bought in and invested and the vibe is good. Guys are in a good mood. And that's kind of, I think sometimes that can be an underrated thing. You know, when you deal with moody guys who are kind of inconsistent from day to day, that can kind of ding team morale a little bit, but our guys have been great. So
0: did you see this group, I don't know if they come together, but right after the season's over, the seniors are starting to move on and doing other things. A lot of them are playing other sports. But the ones, that were coming to your workouts or whatever you're doing during school and then this summer, what kind of things were they doing that's brought them together? I mean, that's always it's always different with different groups.
11: Yeah, I think just being around each other. You know, they're a close bunch away from the field. They like spending time with each other and just hanging out. They just get along. And that goes a long way, and you see that, when they train together. So they've had a great off season. I think they were probably a little disappointed in how the season ended for them last year. And so they were motivated, to get things going, and they've done a good job thus far.
0: This summer, have you changed anything or put anything new in that there's a learning curve, or is it still just kind of getting the younger guys a little up to speed to be ready to play on Friday night?
11: Yeah, we haven't changed a whole lot. We kind of are who we are, and there's definitely some young guys that are stepping into some big roles, and they've done what we've asked them to do. They've got a long ways to go, but I see progress being made.
0: Well, tell me this, as you get ready, how many position battles do you guys have out there? Is there a lot of competition in camp right now?
11: Yeah, there's still some competition, and that's a healthy thing. I think the closer you get to week one, those roles begin to kind of, solidify themselves. But our guys know that those roles can change throughout the season. You know, the season's a marathon, not a sprint. Some young guys just continue – to chop wood, and they get better and better as the season goes along. And so if you're an older guy that maybe has a starting role or a significant role, you can't take that for granted. So competition is a healthy thing. You know, you never want anything easy, but we still have a couple kids duking it out. Yeah.
0: Well, when you look at 6A and the Sunflower League, it's been pretty wide open. I mean, you guys had your runs to the state championship game, and then last year, Olathe Northwest gets there for the first time. And this year, Mill Valley moves up, a team that you played a decent amount in conference the last few years, so you're pretty familiar with them. What's that mean about 6A? I mean, there's a lot of teams out there that are coming to the top, but there's not one dominant team either. It looks like there's a lot of growth out there and a lot of teams that can make runs.
11: Well, there's a lot of parity, certainly on our side of the state, you know, in our classification, and certainly our league is a very challenging league. The EKL is a very good league. There's some really good teams. There's some really good coaches, and I don't know what it's going to look like this year. We'll have to see, you know, as things shake out. But we're just trying to kind of mind our own business and get ourselves ready, like I'm sure every other program and coach is trying to do.
0: Well, in your non-con, you guys have Hayes coming in, which is a great traditional Kansas school. That's got to be a fun one to see something different that you haven't seen.
11: Yeah, absolutely. That'll be a fun one, and we really can't worry about it right now because we're trying to get ready for Lawrence in our opener. But yeah, Hayes played for the state championship in 2024. They beat an Oklahoma school last year and played Manhattan really tough. I think that was a 10-8 ball game, and they beat Derby last year. And so they're certainly on an upswing. You know, and they've always had a really good program, but they've been playing really well the last couple of years. And so, yeah, that'll be exciting and fun, and I'm sure that football game will make us better, you know, win or lose.
0: Well, Coach, it should be a fantastic season. Good luck, and we appreciate you taking time with us.
11: Thank you, Dion. Appreciate it, as always.
0: That was Gardner Edwards and Coach Jesse Owen. They've got a little bit of time before they play, but he's excited about his team. All right, so go ahead and move on to Piper Coach Cole Orkin. Coach, 5-5 season last year, you lost a tough game in the playoffs to Ottawa, a good team. That was a good playoff matchup. I know it didn't go your way. You graduated with some good players, but you got good players back. How has the summer been and how's the fall been?
12: It's been really good. You know, our leadership has really stepped up. We've challenged those guys. And, you know, we lost 3 one-score games last year to, you know, Baser, Ottawa, and then, you know, Leavenworth. And then on top of that, you know, we had –
0: those three were all pretty good.
12: Yeah, I mean, every team that we lost to was a good football team. And so, you know, we had some fourth quarter leads that we didn't, you know, finish through with. And so I think they had to kind of learn a little bit of, you know, how it can be with teams. You got to learn a little bit of how to finish those games. You got to go through it, you know, through some painful moments to get there. So leadership's been really good, and we've had a great fall camp. And, they've been challenging each other and kind of pushing each other to get better. So, really excited about where we're at, and always a tough schedule, but looking forward to a good year.
0: And brought Spring Hill in the league this year, so it's one of those things that I think your conference is becoming such a great 5A league, mm-hmm. And I think when you saw Baser make that jump to the state championship game last year,
12: yep.
0: I think you're going to see more of that, and I think that you guys are getting to the point where if you can stay healthy. And come out of your league. All you guys are really tough. Look at Leavenworth did last year, and good teams. And then I know Lansing's down in 4A, but they bring in Bill Utz over from Platte County.
12: Yep.
0: How exciting is that to know? Almost every single week out, you're going up against teams that are, if they haven't won a state championship, they played for a state championship.
12: Yeah,
0: just veteran coaches that really challenge you guys.
12: Yeah, no, I mean, looking around the league, there's some legendary coaches, and I'm like, man, this is – I'm a young guy, and I'm just trying to make a little name for myself. So, but, no, it's great. I mean, it's a really good challenge. You know, it kind of reminds me when I was out at St. James and we joined the EKL.
0: Yeah.
12: You know, which has started that grind, and it's obviously still that grind now. And so, it's pretty much getting to that point where it's like every week, like, there is no off week. There is no easy opponent. You know, you're getting after it. And, a big part of it is staying healthy. And, last year we started out, I think it was 1-4, But I was telling our guys, like, guys, we are a real, we're a good football team. Like, we are a good football team. We're, you know, we just got to fix some mistakes. We got to finish some execution or whatever. And we made a good little run towards the end and just coming up short of the playoffs. But it's, you know, you come to the playoffs and you're a lot more battle-tested, you know, than maybe some other teams are. And so it's great. It's a lot of fun, you know, getting pushed, you know, every week by all the different teams.
0: Well, for you personally, your third year here, and before we were recording, we were talking about how, you know, there was a little bit of turnover in the coaching staff for a little bit before you got there. How important is it now that, you know, your juniors have been with you the entire way and you've got a good senior class and they've, like you said, your leadership, even though they weren't freshmen and were there, they bought in too so that now everybody's on the same page.
12: Yeah, I mean, year one, you come in and it's, you know, it's a little bit of an adjustment doing things a little different way and they've got to get kind of used to you and feel it out. And then, you know, year two, you make some strides and then, you know, I think year three is where we're seeing it take off. So, I mean, we've been really intentional, you know, with our leaders and kind of what we've been doing as far as, you know, challenging the leadership and all our leadership meetings and everything. And, you know, they know the expectation, they know the standard, and now they're holding each other to the standard rather than us having to do it all the time. So it's great to see, and, you know, they've been pretty locked in from that standpoint.
0: How fun is it being a part of the Piper community and a growing community? I mean, that's the thing, and that's, you know, there's a lot of opportunities going to come. You guys are growing, so it's only going to get bigger. And you saw what Baser went through when they went up to 5A and the growth that they've gone through. How exciting is it to know that as time goes on, it's going to get bigger and you're going to have even more kids and the ability to get down in the small, in the middle schools and stuff like that?
12: Yeah, no, it's great. It's awesome to see. You know, got some great young guys coming up and, you know, seeing them transition. And when, on top of that, you know, all of our sports, you know, are doing a great job. And so you see just guys are competing all over the school and, you know, got a lot of guys to play their sports and, you know, baseball, basketball, and whatever it is, we're doing a great job on a lot of areas. So it's fun to see, and it's fun to be a part of. And you know, I think we're all just kind of building on top of each other.
0: How you talk about when you played at St. James that you were kind of in that transition part where St. James really kind of got their sports programs put on the map. How did that going through it as a player help you?
12: Yeah, I mean, it's been awesome. Coach Radke obviously does an awesome job out there, and. I was part of his. He came in when we were juniors, and so I was part of his very first teams there. And my senior year, we had a first winning record in school history at the time. And so, seeing that kind of transition period from where we were before, he came and challenged us. And that first year, like I kind of said, it can be tough. You know, that we weren't used to it. He wasn't, getting everything in like he wanted in, and then start to see that growth. And then I transitioned that into coaching not too long after there. And you just see it kind of just slowly build and build. And, you know, they're a machine out there now. I mean, they just set it and forget it and they just kind of roll. So, but, you know, seeing the building blocks of what that takes and the hard work and, you know, the leadership that you have to have, you know, it was a really good experience as a player and then seeing it as a coach and then obviously taking it to where I am now.
0: Well, Coach, it should be a fantastic season. Good luck, and we appreciate you taking time with us.
12: Thank you so much. Appreciate it.
0: All right, that's Piper Coach Cole Rourke. He's got to wait a week before he plays a game, but we always like talking with him. All right, when we come back, we're going to be joined by Baser Linwood Coach Rod Stahlbaumer. 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
9: 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We appreciate everything they do for high school football. Let's go ahead and get back into football and bring in Rod Selbaum from Basin Linwood. And you guys get to sit around and wait for a week, as always. But the last time you played a state championship game. I know it didn't go your way, but it was really a breakthrough season for Basin Linwood, especially in 5A. That you haven't been in 5A that long, and to break through in a level that's been dominated by the Mill Valleys and the Aquinases and the St. James. What did you take out of that last year, and how did your kids come off of that into the off season this year?
10: We've been knocking on the door, especially when you're in 4A for several years and not gotten through. And so a little bit of it was a validation that what we're doing is doing it the right way, and that it is possible. And I think it definitely helped our community understand that if they do the things we do and work hard, that we have those possibilities. So I think it was really big for our community, for our program, for our school. As far as our guys, I think kind of the same thing, where you can kind of see a level of determination maybe this summer that we didn't even have last summer going into the season. I point out we went to Missouri Western camp, and they do their goal line challenge. And the year before, it was a game-changing moment for us because we thought we were pretty good and got into that competition and got humbled, and then didn't fight back the way we would have liked, and gave us plenty of coaching points going into the season. And then this past summer, kind of started the same way. And this group kind of dug down and showed a level of determination that we came back and won the thing. And I think just that instilled confidence is something that came out of it for us.
9: But you talk about community, and you guys have such a great community there at Bishop Glenwood. And, you know, you pack the stands, and it's a great atmosphere for football. What was it like seeing them get to travel to that state championship game and just the fans and everything? Like I said, I know it's tough because you didn't win, but just the week leading up and the things that were positives for your program.
10: Oh, our community supports so well. It is a great community, and, you know, if you've been to our stadium, we were really limited on bleacher size to begin with, so it was kind of cool to see what we could actually fill up when they did have a place to sit down. And then we really filled up the home side at Emporia State last year, and it led to some changes. We actually added 600 seats to our bleachers this year going into the year, so maybe there's a little more capacity for us. But now our community travels so well, and just to see everybody out, they really, you know, showed us a lot of love and support, and I think, you know, win or lose, I think that means a lot to our kids and our players.
9: What's the summer been like for you guys? I mean, you talk about Missouri Western. Are your numbers good and that kind of thing? Or are you, how many seniors did you lose? What kind of holes are you filling?
10: Yeah. You know, we've kind of got to that point where we've been pretty consistent with retention through players. So.

0: We graduated 22 seniors, I think. We bring back 19 this year. I think our junior class is 22, 23. And so hopefully, you know, you don't have that big drop-off in numbers ever. So our incoming freshman class is a little bit small, but that's just kind of a numbers game a little bit. But now our numbers are good, and, you know, we lost, obviously, a very talented class. But this group, I think, there are a lot of key players out of this group that were difference makers for us that are back, and then you just hope that some of these other guys step up and fill those roles left by seniors, and that's going to come from a lot of seniors, but also a lot of juniors as well, and maybe even a few sophomores. So now I think there's a lot of guys ready to step up. We went 27-3 as a program between the three levels, so our JV went 7-1, our freshmen went 8-1, so there's some guys that have been doing it right and got a lot of good reps at the sub-varsity level that hopefully are ready to step up and take that next step.
1: Well, we talked about your conference ever since that conference came together, and you added some teams back in like a Piper, and then this year Spring Hill comes over, which makes it an even stronger conference and a team that, you know, you could definitely see down the line in the playoffs as well. And when you look at the league, it's primarily a 5A league, and that's kind of one of those things that I think benefits everybody. Are you seeing that now? And when adding Spring Hill, that's got to feel like you're even getting more depth in that league.
0: Oh, 100%. You know, Spring Hill's, I think the stats say they're the fastest growing school district in the state of Kansas. They opened a third middle school here a couple years ago. So now they're a really great add for our league. It definitely adds to the depth. And I think you're right. I think all but one school maybe now are 5A in our league. And so, you know, I feel like the competition level's definitely increased. I mean, we saw two of them in the postseason this year. Leavenworth made a great run and beat several EKL teams, and as we did too. So, no, I think it's definitely a league that's growing, and we've proven we can compete with everybody in any given year. So I think that definitely helps build the overall strength as well.
1: And we didn't mention the guy who came over and crossed the state line, Bill Lutz, at Lansing coming over off of back-to-back state championships. And you've got to know him a little bit over the last year or so because he's on the board with you. What does a guy like that bring to the you know, you had Fred Bouchard at Spring Hill, is a former Missouri guy, and they kind of know each other pretty well. That's got to be fun having the guys like that join your league.
0: Oh, 100%. You know, quality coaches make quality programs, and I joke that now that we're a 10-team league, we may need to split into divisions and have the, you know, take the Big Ten model, have the Missouri Hall of Fame division and the rest of us over here. But now it's definitely going to raise stuff up at Lansing. He's going to do a great job there, and you know, he's a Kansas guy originally.
1: Yes, he is.
0: I'm sure it'll go well. He knows the state. So now we've got some really, really good coaches in this league, and like I said, that provides good teams and good depth, and we're pretty excited about it.
1: Well, Coach, good luck. I know you got a week or so to go before you get going, but we appreciate you taking time with us.
0: Absolutely. Thank you. What you guys do to spotlight football in Kansas City.

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5: 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I'm your host, Dion Clouseau, and a program like this couldn't be done without partners like DM Injury Law. They are the sponsor of the Media Day, which happened as we are recording this right now, happened on this day. They also are the sponsor of the DM Law Metro Matchup Game of the Week, Coaching Staff of the Week. They've been giving grants to football programs and other type of sports programs all across the metro. And each week we get to talk to Mike DePasquale from DM Injury Law. And Mike, like I said, we recorded this today on Wednesday, the same day as the Media Day, and it's grown again. 28 programs there that were being honored. Another fantastic day, and thanks again for everything you guys do, and we're just proud to be a part of it, and love with everything I just love this day. It's just one of my favorite days of the year.
6: Dude, it's Dion. It's so fun for me, and I mean it when I tell you this, man. I really appreciate you coming out and helping with it, and I really do, and it means a lot to me. And so, thank you very much.
5: Well, and one person we need to give a shout out to, like we should every year, is Stephanie Moore, who works for you, who organizes the whole thing.
6: Dude, Stephanie works so hard on this thing that, and I just show up and they just like lead me around. I just, you know, kiss babies and shake hands effectively. But I'm cognizant of the work that Stephanie does, and dude, it's phenomenal. It's phenomenal. And, you know, every year I tell myself, like, man, those are some nice kids. They're good kids. And then the next year they come out and they're even better than they were the year before. And just like kids that I just know are going to be successful in life, and I know that football is going to help them be successful, and that's why we're happy to participate in it.
5: We changed it up a little bit this year. We didn't do the question and answer on stage. We went to where teams could do their breakdowns and stuff and kind of show their swag and all that. And I like the interview portion, but I know that probably 60% of those kids – don't want to be on that stage or have a microphone put in front of them.
6: Well, we'd still be there, dude. We'd still be there doing the interviews. So it's just with this many teams, it just wasn't feasible. And honestly, I got to tell you what, I told Stephanie, I was a little worried about how into the cheers and chants they were going to be. They were good.
5: They were great.
6: They were fired up. They were smart enough to start with Coach Cam at Washington. Yes. And you knew his boys were going to be ready. And then it became a challenge after that. So Stephanie picked the right one to lead it off.
5: Well, their Wash House, you know, their nickname Wash House is a great nickname, first off, and then their cheer is great. So they definitely really got things going. And even some teams that didn't bring that many guys with them were really in
6: Southeast Knights, yes. And they have three kids there and two coaches, and they're like, yeah, we're proud, man. And so I felt great.
5: Yeah, it was a lot of fun, and great speakers all the way around, and you know, fantastic food opportunities. They did have interview opportunities that the media could do in different spots, and you had the it was like a walk-in box that made it look like you were on the cover of a magazine, and you know, just all kinds of different stuff that you could do, and an experience that I know I never had in high school.
6: No, heck no.
5: And it's unique that what you guys have done, and you know,

0: focusing on the schools that you guys focus on, kind of the inner city and surrounding areas. And it really is a great event. And I was walking by a table, and I think the AD from Wyandotte, called me out and said, "Hey guys, this is from Preps KC," and he does the stuff that make it possible. And I said, No. You guys are the one out there sweating and doing the football.
1: Yes.
0: I'm just lucky enough to sit on the sidelines and talk about it and write about it and do that kind of stuff during the football season, because those are the coaches and the players are the one that make it happen. And it's just fun to see them and talk to people, and you see people that you only see maybe once or twice a year or over a Zoom. You see them over Zoom calls, so it's nice to see them
1: right.
0: in person. And the speaker was great too. I thought all the speakers were fantastic.
1: Yeah, John McGraw did a phenomenal job, and I think John's a testament of a kid that was in high school. I mean, he was a guy, like I said, I played against him. He was a good player, okay? Never in a million years would anyone have said John McGraw is going to play 10 years in the NFL at that point. But he kept working, kept pushing. And, listen, I'm a Bill Snyder fan. I'm not a K-State fan per se, but I know that Bill Snyder, in my opinion, is one of the greatest coaches of our lifetime. And I always say to myself, if Bill Snyder had the type of talent that, say, Mack Brown had at Texas, he'd have had 8 national championships.
0: Yeah.
1: Okay? Because Bill took guys like John who were good, solid athletes and turned them into 10-year NFL vets who lead very successful, productive, non-football lives after football. That's the special thing about that. So, any event, thanks again for coming out. And, dude, how exciting is this, too? We got games on Friday, man.
0: You got games on Thursday.
1: Actual real games. Thursday
0: night. Right. You got Northeastern Hogan Prep. Coach Lascola, longtime Hogan Prep coach, is going up against Coach Roosevelt Gibson, who played for Coach Lascola at Hogan
1: Mentor
0: Prep.
1: Mentor versus
0: coach. Mentee. Yes, and it's on a Thursday night. And I told both of them, I said, hey, if you want to go ahead and keep this on the schedule every first week of the season, I said, you're the standalone game. We're going to be there with coverage, and Toriano Porter's going to be out there for us. He's chomping at the bit to get back out on the sideline.
1: Is that the only game tomorrow night in the Metro?
0: Yes, in the Metro. Now, I'd have to look online to see if there's some others at the state, because you used to not be able to play until Friday in Missouri. That was a rule. That was the first day of competition. They've lightened up on that the last few years. One of the reasons they lightened up on it in football is officials sometimes. To spread some of that stuff out. I haven't seen as much of that the last few years, but there was a stretch there, and it was right around COVID, that there were a lot of Thursday night games and seasons start on Thursday because it was hard getting officials. I think they've kind of maybe stemmed the tide a little bit, but that rules have changed. I mean, you used to have to petition the state if you wanted to play on a Thursday night the first week of the season.
1: I grew up in Wichita, and the Wichita City League, my school was not in the City League. We were in a different league, but the Wichita City League, they had a game every Thursday night during the season, and it actually was the game of the week from the sense that, say there were 10 teams in Wichita City League, all other 8 teams were at that game every Thursday. I was at that game every Thursday. About half Wichita was at that game every Thursday. That would be a really cool event. My wheels are turning now. I'm like, maybe I start sponsoring a game every Thursday night somewhere in the city.
0: Well, when North Kansas City only had, before Staley opened, there was 3 high schools in one field. So there was always somebody playing on a Thursday there. Sometimes Raytown or Raytown South would play. The 2 high school towns like that that shared a stadium. They would sometimes be able to switch it up and do, or they'd play a Saturday game occasionally. But North Kansas City was always like that. There was always a Thursday game, it seemed like. And I know that the old Metro Sports used to, we'd do Thursday games, and there was a stretch there where they were asking teams they do a Thursday and a Friday night game. And I was lucky enough to do color on a lot of those Thursday night games. Those were fun. But no, the Thursday night game is a great, Shawnee Mission has that. They have 5 schools, Olathe, 5 schools for 2 stadiums. You end up a lot of Thursday games, and I kind of like them. They're good chances to go out and get coverage on some schools, and I think this is a fantastic opportunity. Northeast is playing their home games at Southeast this year because they don't have a big enough press box, and they don't have enough space. And I guess Coach Gibson was telling me that they had a district soccer game there because their soccer team is really good.
1: Yeah, real good.
0: And they said people were just lined up around the fence. Because it wasn't a – they just there's, you know, the fence was so close, and so they're like, yeah, Misha missed out on some money there because everybody stood outside the fence and watched. But no, it's a really cool thing, and I'm excited to see how that goes tomorrow night, and they're kicking it off. And the only thing Coach Gibson told me, he's like, we're going to call it the Cramp Bowl because I'm pretty sure all of our guys are going to be cramping the first night and it's going to be warm.
1: Oh, and they'll have lots of holdings and false starts and all that. It'll be sloppy, but they'll have fun doing it. And like I said, you know, I just came from my boys. They're in eighth grade. So we came from their football practice, and they're all – these boys are all geeked up because they're going to go check out some of the high schools they're thinking about going to and show off to the girls and all that stuff. So – we are back, and I'm thrilled for it. I can't wait. I just cannot wait.
0: And the Metro matchup this week is University Academy Lincoln Prep. That's going to be a
1: good
0: one.
1: Oh, yeah. And, it's a battle.
0: Yeah, and Gilbert White's the new coach at University Academy. Andrew Blakemore has been there for a long time. He's going to be doing Summit North as their offensive coordinator under DeMonte Cross, their new coach. And Gilbert White comes down from North Kansas City off of Dan Joyner's staff, and he's a first-time head coach. But when I talked to Coach White, he told me, he said he couldn't say enough about Coach Blakemore. He goes, he really helped him get set up and going, and he's got a good staff left behind. And
1: Andrew Blakemore, one of the first guys I met when we started doing the, the media day, and I just immediately gravitated towards Coach Blakemore because I saw the how much he cared about his players and how good of a man he was and a great football coach. Mm-hmm. So me and him have become really good friends, and I got to text him tonight. I miss seeing him today, but – you know, I met, is it Gilbert? What's coach's name?
0: Yeah, Gilbert White.
1: Gilbert White. I met Coach today, and I'm like, all right, this is another dude who I can just tell.
0: Oh, yeah.
1: Really cares. And just a good guy and a good man, the type of person you'd want your kid to be coached by. So while we're going to miss Coach Blakemore, I think that they made a good hire there and just a good leader of men.
0: Yeah, no, I think it's going to be a fun season. There's some new coaches like on the Kansas side and in the KCK area, but one of the guys is off of Coach Smith's staff. So I mean, they're plucking the guys off the good staffs, and there's some new faces.
1: Yeah, you're talking about Wyandotte's new coach.
0: Yeah, Wyandotte's new coach. Yeah.
1: Yep, he came Wyandotte grad, and just excited, and he learned from a good guy and Coach Smith, and just exciting, man. I got to figure out what game I'm going to go to.
0: And yeah, I know.
1: Where I'm going to end up? I'm going to end up at Rockhurst and Pius because I'm Catholic, but I'll be there.
0: I'll have a bunch either on my computer or on my TV. So that's I can tell you that's what I'll be doing on Friday night.
1: Well, enjoy it. And I'm looking forward to kicking off our weekly talks and looking forward to a fun season.
0: Should be great, man. I appreciate it. Thanks a lot. We'll talk to you again next
1: week. Thanks, Dion. See you, buddy.
0: All right, that was Mike DePasquale from DM Injury Law. Looking forward to talking with him every single week. All right, we're going to close out our show this first hour like we always do with Verbal Commit. It's Ryan Wallace. And Ryan, been following you all summer on your podcast and with the different people you've talked to. So you've been busy talking to recruits and seeing guys play some summer stuff. I'll just start with that. Is there anything that's just jumped out at you? What's been your biggest kind of thing you've seen this summer, or a player or something like that? We'll get that out of the way first.
2: Well, I guess from a team perspective, really I would just say how wide open it feels across the state of Kansas. It's been that way before, Dion, but I think there's a heavy expectation on Mill Valley, but then there's the nuance of, but now they're in 6A. And we can get into the debate of whether that's actually easier and better for them or not. But beyond that and beyond Mill Valley, it does feel a little bit more wide open. Now, yes, you do have Aquinas dropping down to 4A. And I know there's not a whole lot of maybe competition on the other side because Capen moves up to 5.
0: Yeah.
2: You don't get that Capen Aquinas 4A matchup. But still, even Aquinas this year, even though they're expected to come out of maybe the 4A East, it just – there isn't as much kind of buzz of like, here are your, say – 5 to 10 teams that we know for a fact are going to be there when it's all said and done, that you're willing to put some money on, figuratively speaking. it just feels very, very wide open.
0: Well, let's start in 4A with Aquinas going down. You know, I mean, Age makes that run again last year, and they were pretty young. And I think talking to Coach Holmes, he likes the guys he's bringing back. And So that's going to be an interesting foray. And I know that this team,

0: lot of underclassmen over the last 2 years kind of season themselves at the varsity level. They return a ton of talent this year. I think it's a league that's winnable for them this season, but at the same time, a league that will still test them throughout the season. So, yeah, I mean, outside of Miege, outside of Aquinas on the east side here, Eudora is a team that I think will be a challenge for either one of those to go through on the east side of the bracket this year, and maybe even next year, because they do have in the recruiting world what we call 28s, but for the non-recruiters out there, kids that are going to be juniors this season, they've still got a lot of talent coming back in that class as well. So we might see Eudora peak this year. We also might see him peak next year. But either way, I think that the Cardinals will be one that you're going to have to go through.
1: Well, you jump up to 5A, and, you know, Basler Linwood breaks through last year, gets the state championship game for the first time, and definitely that's one that's, you know, kind of wide open too with Aquinas going down as well. But you got St. James that looks like they're bringing back a lot of people. Blue Valley that's going to be there too. You've got Piper that's moving up, and Piper was, you know, we talked with Coach Oreck earlier. That's a team you and I talked about a lot last year. They're three close games away from, you know, making a deep run and having a like an 8-3 record along the line, because they were getting to that point where they were getting close with a lot of good teams, and even Leavenworth, even though they graduated a lot of teams last year, they're coming off their best season in the history of their school. So that one's pretty wide open as well.
0: Yeah, I know talking to folks around the EKL, you know, who might be a strong suitor in that league this year, say beyond St. James, because everybody kind of figures even though they got defeated by Basler Linwood at Basler Linwood last year in a game that I was at that was just an unbelievably fun playoff contest, having John Hornbeck back and so many of those pieces for Coach Radke, I think we all kind of assume St. James will be a contender in the EKL. But my thought all offseason was like, okay, well, who else? Like, who else should be up there? And there's kind of a quiet consensus that Blue Valley might be up there. So Coach Terrell and company obviously have Dan Sogard back at quarterback. Both the Lockett twins are back, so that offense should be humming. And then, you know, they've got Lonergan kind of quarterbacking that defense that returns a healthy amount of guys too. So I think the Tigers, the largest enrollment in 5A, will be a contender there, along with, as you said, St. James. But 5A is very, very interesting, and 5A is probably, I would say, the most wide open. And it's been that way for a couple years, but especially this year now. Because, like you said, beyond Blue Valley, beyond St. James, Piper's coming up. The team that I still say, you know, like it or not, you're going to have to go through them. And even if you get through them, it's going to be one that'll be a little bit more of a battle, is DeSoto.
1: Yeah.
0: Each and every year, Dion, it feels like we kind of sleep on DeSoto, and they're just lingering there with only one or two losses. And they give it to folks. So that's a community and kind of landscape outside of just high school football that continues to grow a la Spring Hill. And so those programs, along with Basler Linwood, you're not going to see them dip off. I think we're just seeing the surge of programs like that that will really start to contend for 5A each and every year moving forward.
1: Well, Spring Hill moves over from the Frontier to the UKC, and nothing against the Frontier, but it's primarily a 4A conference. And now they're moving to what is basically a 5A conference, with the exception of Lansing. That helped. You've seen that help everybody in that league get better. And then Basler is the poster child for that, breaking through, going to the state championship game last year.
0: Well, and you get to see a little bit more offense that's going to prepare you for the playoffs, where it's not so much ground and pound as they would have seen previously. Now they get exposure and a taste of a little bit of everything, which, again, really, really helps when you get into November.
1: All right, 6A. I talked with Jesse Owen earlier in the show, and you know, there's no consensus, I think. Olathe Northwest is the one that went to the state championship game last year, and they've been knocking at the door. But Olathe West had a great season, though they graduated some really good players off that team. You got a new coach at Olathe North. You got a new coach at Olathe South. Olathe East has been, you know, the Olathes have all been pretty good. You know, then you go to Shawnee Mission, the Shawnee Mission schools. You know, you got Northwest has been pretty solid. Lawrence was playing good at the end of last year.
0: Yeah,
1: I mean,
0: yeah.
1: Free State, I mean, you know, it's – and Free State's on the other side of the bracket. But there's a lot of teams out there, you know, in Mill Valley. There's just a lot of teams. Blue Valley Northwest. Right? I mean, it's like I'm getting close to listing them all off here. All right.
0: I know Blue Valley Northwest will have an offense that will be a lot of fun, I think, for Coach Ryder and company. It'll be

0: you know, getting that defense where they want it. And I think the sooner that that happens, that's a very balanced team that obviously is well coached and has a pedigree of playoff success and a title under Clint Rider. We talked about Mill Valley. I'll tell you the two that kind of have my attention for this season. One in Olathe and one in Shawnee Mission. We'll start in the Olathe schools. Olathe North, Coach Pete, you know, new regime there at Olathe North, but that is a team that has a really nice blend of some upperclassmen that they can really lean on, like an Akobe Bruce that is as skilled and talented, slippery a wide receiver as you're going to find in the Metro, especially on the Kansas side. And he's kind of that steady Eddie, but they've got so many other playmakers on that offense and guys that can also kind of go both ways that they're scary. You know, they lose Jackson Parker, who would have been in contention and in the conversation to be the number one overall recruit in Kansas for that 2028 class. He moves back to California. His roots are in Kansas. Dad's roots are in California. So he goes out to California to finish his high school campaign. But do not get it confused or twisted. Olathe North's got a lot coming back. So it's kind of how quickly do they buy into Coach Pete? Because that's a really good team that I think the Eagles have. And so then from there, actually the other team that I was just thinking of is the team that they'll meet to open the season, Shawnee Mission East.
1: Yes.
0: And the Lancers. They've got a senior class. Well, first off, they've got Cannon Zubek, who is the number one player in 2028 and is an offensive tackle that's got offers from Ohio State and everybody else in between. But they've got a really, really strong senior class. You know, everybody thinks, well, Jack Reeves is gone. Who's left? Plenty. You know, Gus Kettler comes back at running back, and in that offense, man, he could just kind of play quarterback and run it himself. You've got a nice offensive line. Chase Jelly at that kind of a tight end wide receiver is a guy that's 6'6" that can go up and make plays. He's got Mac interest at the next level. Adam Talby and Connor LeHue are also guys in the trenches that I think are kind of first off the bus type guys that can throw their weight around. So I like Shawnee Mission East a heck of a lot. I like Olathe North a heck of a lot. You mentioned Olathe Northwest. You know, they're coming off a strong season. Olathe West coming off a strong season. So, the interesting, again, the nuance of it all is Mill Valley comes up from 5A. You would say, we talked about it before, we've been pretty honest that sometimes it's been a little bit more laid out in 6A, you know, over the past. When you look at the playoff bracket, it seems to go usually according to plan. And so in some ways you can hear arguments made that it might be an easier path for Mill Valley. And I think one of the reasons that it might be easier isn't just that, you know, maybe it's not as competitively challenging as some of the schools you might see at 5A with like a St. James or back when Aquinas was at 5A. But, you know, you talk to Coach Joel Appleby and, like, a lot of the teams that they will have seen at 6A, they will have already played.
1: Yeah.
0: So, whereas in 5A, it was like, well, even if you think we're going to beat these guys, this is brand new tape to us.
1: Mm-hmm.
0: Now they're either going to be teams that they've already played in the regular season or teams that you can find a common opponent and really dissect a little bit easier. So that will be interesting for folks that are going up against Mill Valley. So, because outside of what Blue Valley West and Blue Valley Northwest, there's a strong likelihood that there will be some common denominators there.
1: Yeah.
0: So really, really interesting. And then you let it off with Coach Owen, like never count out Gardner Edgerton. Never count out Gardner Edgerton. And I'll tell you the other team not to count out is Lawrence Free State. You mentioned the Firebirds, Coach Stewart and company. They're actually bringing in, there's a quarterback that has a move in from New Mexico that is a 2029, so he's only a sophomore. I watched him in 7-on-7, Dion. He's like 6'4 already.
2: Oh, geez.
0: I think as the game slows down, you're going to see some recruiting attention come his way for sure.
1: Yeah, it's definitely going to be interesting. And they're on the other side, so maybe, maybe in Emporia we'll have two Kansas City area teams. That would be fun to do. And we tried to do that last year on the Missouri side. It didn't happen, but it's definitely going to be a fun season. Well, Ryan, as always, we appreciate your time and looking forward to talking each week.
0: Thank you, Dion.
1: All right, that is Verbal Commit Podcast, Ryan Wallace. When we come back, we will jump across the state line and start our Missouri Hour. 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

0: Welcome to Hour 2 of Preps KC's Football Friday Night, driven by the McCarthy Auto Group. I'm your host, Dion Clisso. We are here in the Missouri Hour. Quick rundown as we get this hour started. We are going to be talking to Brent Maxwell from Harrisonville, Andy Meyer, who's going to be covering Harrisonville and Smithville in a Remax Victory Game, Rockhurst coach Kelly Donahoe, Blue Spring South coach Alan Loomis, and our own Cole Young. At every game in the Metro, we are going to talk about and give you a rundown. Football is here. Let's dive into it. Let's get going. It's the time to do it. Let's go ahead and start talking some football. I'm excited. You should be, too. 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
7: 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I'm your host, Dion Clisso, and a program like this wouldn't be possible without a great partner like the University of Kansas Health System Sports Medicine and Performance Center. Again, this year there'll be a Saturday morning sports medicine walk-in clinic, Saturday mornings from 8 a.m. to 11 a.m. So this Saturday, starting this Saturday, August 29th through November. Clinic is staffed by sports medicine primary care physicians and treats sports injuries, including orthopedic injuries and concussions, for middle school, high school, and adult athletes. There's also an orthopedic same-day clinic at the Indian Creek campus at I-435 in Nall, Monday through Friday, 8 a.m. to 7 p.m. Patients with acute orthopedic injuries like sprains, strains, and fractures can walk in and see an orthopedic expert without an appointment. Injuries can happen every day in life or playing sports. And one of those injuries could happen, like one Kelly Donahoe who broke his ankle the other day, and I know he got good health care there, and hopefully he's doing well on the mend, and we'll talk with him later today. But we're joined now by Brent Maxwell from Harrisonville. You got one of our REMAX Big Three games as you guys go to Smithville, and this is one of those games, and you guys do a great job of scheduling, so does Smithville out of conference. This is one of those games I'm trying to figure out why this isn't an every year game.
8: Right. Yeah,
7: well, I like this game a lot.
8: it'll be fun for sure. A great test for us, you know. Obviously, we have a ton of respect for them, and they've got a rich tradition there. And you know, a lot of it probably is more just the scheduling piece of it with them being in the Suburban Conference and such. But it worked out for this next 2-year cycle. And of course, there's a little history there that, you know, Coach Spears, you know, alumni of Harrisonville. So. You know, we kind of visit back and forth some. So, yeah, we're looking forward to the trip up there. You know, we hope we found some things out at the Jamboree last Friday night that we can get better at this week and put us in a position to at least be competitive. It'll be a tough game on the road. I'm sure the atmosphere will be crazy. And, you know, again, first and foremost, you know, we want to go compete. We want to get out healthy. But we want to continue to learn so we can get better in those non-conference games before we enter our conference games, and then obviously into the postseason later in the year. So,
7: when you talk about the Jamboree, is that, did you get the reps in your offense? Because I know your offense can be one that takes a while to catch rhythm sometimes, depending on what you're bringing back, and you know, and it's not just quarterback and backs, it's line, it's everything that goes into it, which is what makes it, when it's running great, it's tough to defend.
8: Sure.
7: But there sometimes can be a ramp up time. How did that go in the Jamboree?
8: You know, we feel pretty good about it. I mean, we kind of expected some, you know, some bumps and bruises here or hiccups, you know, here and there in certain things, just because, you know, our numbers are a little bit lower this year, so we can't necessarily replicate that game field speed.

0: you know, with some of our younger guys, even though they're giving us, you know, every ounce of effort they have, which is awesome. But we saw some really good things too, and a few surprises. I think we actually limited our ones this year more than we probably have in the past a little bit. Not that you know, they're superstars by any means, but we kind of know what they bring to the table and what they're going to provide us, and we'll still make some mistakes, you know, through the first few weeks, I'm sure, that we'll need to get cleaned up. But we were really looking, you know, at our twos and our threes just to see who can provide that depth that we need, that we really have a hard time, again, replicating in practice, you know, at certain positions anyway. So our ones got, again, a few very quality reps, I think. Again, saw some really good things, saw some things we needed to get corrected, but that's kind of the purpose of a jamboree. But our younger guys got a lot of reps, and we found a couple guys that, you know, with a little bit more work, I think they could step in and be beneficial in a couple weeks on Friday nights. And a couple of them, we kind of anticipated that being the case, and a couple of them, we, you know, were kind of surprises. So we kind of, again, that was probably our biggest win, if you will, walking away from the jamboree that night outside of being healthy. And obviously that was our number one goal too, with in there with everybody as healthy as possible. So
1: on the defensive side in the jamboree, did you guys get to see some different things that will help you down the line?
0: You know what? I think so. You know, Smith Cotton, I think they're improved this year. I don't know what they'll end up. I mean, I know they got a brutal schedule, but yeah, I thought that the new coach down there is doing a great job, and they ran some spread type concepts and some jet sweeps and some zone stuff, and you know, a little bit of what we may see this Friday at Smithville. Again, I thought they had some good looking kids and competed well. Osage running wing T, smash mouth, you know, just getting after it with Coach Jolly. And that was good for our kids, too, just to be, you know, play in a very physical matchup, you know, for a handful of plays there. And I think the first play or two may have caught them off guard, but I thought they responded very well after that. Again, we gave up a couple big plays, basically due to lack of communication and poor tackling. But outside of that, I felt like it was a very competitive matchup with both schools for the most part. So again, we're going to try to take what we can and learn from it and continue to get better each week.
1: Is it nice that they had a jamboree as well, so you got to see some film of them against somebody else?
0: Absolutely. I mean, you know, I'm sure they got some game film from us from last year, and we got a couple of games from them. So you kind of look, you know, you kind of have a general idea of the schemes that they may run both offensively and defensively and special teams. I mean, you don't see that obviously in a jamboree, but they had a great year last year and had some tremendous football players and a handful of those in which they lost. So it's always nice to see, you know, who they replaced those studs with from the year before, and then to see how maybe they're tweaking, you know, their schemes a little bit to fit the new personnel that they have. So even though it's pretty limited, it's nice to be able to at least get eyes on for a little bit and see what we need to do as well to again, travel up there and give them the best competition we can.
1: Well, it should be a great game, and I'm going to appeal to you as the athletic director. Try and keep this one on the schedule more than the 2 years, because I think it's a fun one, especially with Josh being a former Harrisonville guy. It's a nice fit, and so it's a good one. I'm glad you guys are playing it. It should be a great game. Good luck, and we appreciate you taking time with us.
0: I appreciate you, Dion. Thanks.
1: That was Harrisonville coach Brent Maxwell. He's got a Remax Big 3 game with Smithville, and now we bring in our own Andy Meyer, who will be at that game. And Andy, before we went on the air, we were discussing the fact that these two programs that have been pretty storied over the last 20 years, we don't think they've ever met because just the way they were in classifications, but it seems like a good matchup to start the season. Josh Spear, the coach of Smithville, is a Harrisonville guy, and these are two good programs that do it the right way. This is a fun one. I saw this on the schedule. I'm like, I love this game.
2: And those are the ones when you are trying to fill a little bit of the either non-conference or, you know, so put a couple of unique, you know, ones on your schedule, especially to start out the season. These are the ones where it's on paper it looks like a really great matchup, especially as you mentioned with Josh's Coach Beer's personal connection there to the program and everything. But you know, this is a Smithville team. If you look back, I mean, historically, over the last really, I don't know, 15 years, they are one of right up there with number of wins, the one of the winningest programs in the area. They just reel off 8 wins year after year after year. I don't think they've had a losing season since maybe like around 2010 back in that time. So it's just like this is a team that has reloaded better than just about any, you know, sort of program in the area here, certainly in the Northland. And there's a ton of teams that reload super well in the Northland and have a lot of tradition and with, you know, and they're sandwiched between a couple defending state champions in Platte County on one side and Kearney on the other. So, you know, they are well-versed at being able to, you know, have to find new people to plug in there. They've got a couple of really strong, obviously returning offensive pieces and quarterback Quentin Morse, who's going to be a junior only this year, and Lincoln Roski at running back. You know, he had a great year last year. Can see if he's going to build on that. Defensively, you know, they lost some pretty big pieces, but if there's one thing that Smithville always does, they're tough to score on, and that's always going to be the bread and butter of a Josh Speer team. So, you know, and this is one where and a great opportunity for Harrisonville. You know, if they can come out, you know, put together a clean game of football and, you know, challenge a good Smithville team here, maybe surprise some folks and turn some heads. Week one for them, if the Wildcats can get started off on the right foot, as you say, a great week one matchup between two teams without a lot of history, but a lot of tradition.
1: Yeah, and, you know, Josh, you know, he completed the trifecta for the All-Star game this summer. He played in the All-Star game as a player. He won it as an assistant coach. And then this year he won it as a head coach, and he was talking about his time in Harrisonville and playing in that game. And, you know, Coach Maxwell, we just talked to him before, they don't have the numbers that they've used to have in the past. They're a little smaller, he said, but they really play together well. And he likes the way they're – and that's – you know, sometimes if you have smaller numbers, there's not the riffraff that's maybe not as committed as those guys that are there, you know. And you end up sometimes doing better because everybody's there is committed. And so that'll be a good test for them. Right out of the gate, and it'll be interesting to see too. You know, they play the Veer, and so how will that be in the first week of the season? Because sometimes that can be a 5 fumble, or that can be sometimes it's hard to replicate for the other team.
2: And a lot of times, yeah, if you're used to seeing a lot of just traditional sort of spread offense, you know, look, well, like a lot of teams that you get to, you know, most of the year, you're going up against that. You know, maybe if you're in sort of the suburban conference or a lot of those teams, you prepare for that. If this is a new offensive look and you've got a bunch of new defensive starters on that side of the ball, you have to be disciplined. You got to be fundamental. You got to know your reads and you got to pick up the right guy. And if, you know, if it's one of those things, if you can execute that offensive scheme better than the defense can match it, you're going to get big chunks of yardage. You're going to get big plays. You're going to get first downs. And you could end up in the end zone, and, you know, that's going to play in your advantage. So it's and these are always the examples. You see it happen all the time. The teams that can surprise and turn some heads and sort of like, okay, like we weren't necessarily expecting whoever it happens to be to come out, get off to a strong start, and that can set the tone for an entire year. Much less individual players, where there might be, you know, first year starters as a sophomore or junior. They made a ton of progress in the off season, all the work in the weight room and in training. This is when it starts to pay off and deliver, and we start getting to know a new group of really breakout, you know, stars. There are no shortage of top end talents in the Kansas City area this year, both in Missouri and Kansas, as sort of, you know, evidenced by the number of, you know, guys that are already committed to Division I schools, you know, across the Midwest and beyond. But that's always, to me, the most exciting sort of aspect of a new year. Who are the new names that we need to know on a sort of daily and weekly basis, and who are going to be some of the breakouts? We're going to find out this week.
1: Well, it's going to be a great game. Looking forward to all the great work you do again this season. Glad to have you back again. Have fun, and give us a report from the Battle of the Vills after the game on Friday night.
2: We'll absolutely do so. Looking forward to it.
1: All right, that's Ron Andy Meyer. He's going to be at our Remax Big 3 game as Harrisonville travels to Smithville. We come back, we're going to talk with Rockhurst coach Kelly Donahoe and Blue Spring South coach Alan Willis. This is the Preps KC's Football Friday Night, driven by the McCarthy Auto.
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1: 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I'm your host, Dion Clisso, and a program like this wouldn't be possible without a great partner like the Sheet Metal Workers Local Number 2. They're a sponsor of our Game of the Week and our stat leaders. And this week's Game of the Week is Park Hill South at Lee Summit North. And each of those schools will receive $750 from the Sheet Metal Workers Local Number 2. They're a great organization. They do great things. And if you're at a high school football game, you're around the work of the Sheet Metal Workers. Everything they do is out there on the field, whether it's stands or scoreboards or things like that. So we appreciate everything they do for high school football. Let's go ahead and get back into football and bring in a coach from one of our RE/MAX Big Three games, Rockers coach Kelly Donahoe, and you got Pius again to kick off the season. And I know you've won the last two games, and but this is a great one. They're a really good football team. This is one of the best ones. This is probably the best one they've had in their run, and that's a pretty good run for them.
13: Yeah.
1: Let's start with your team. What do you like coming out of fall practice as you get ready for this game that's got you excited about Friday night?
13: Well, Dan, you know, we got a lot of guys back, right? So, you know, that gives you a little bit of confidence when you return a lot of returners, right? So, and the kids have done a great job. They always do. Great kids here. Work hard. You know, the big thing is we bring a lot of guys back on offense. Not as many back on defense. We feel great about our back end, our secondary, our safeties, our corners, linebacker. We just have some new kids rotating up front on the D-line. That's going to be our biggest thing. If we can solidify that, We got a couple kids that may not play for a week or two with some nagging injuries that I think when we get them back will really help us. But we like our team a lot. I mean, we feel good about it. We feel good about the leadership of our kids. We just know that Pius, this is probably, and not probably, I think most definitely the biggest group we'll see in terms of their offensive line. Like, they are really big up front. They probably average like 6'4", 285 across the front. Good ball players. Of course, the one kid's gotten all kinds of notoriety, the Coon kid. But

0: and the quarterback's a really good back, or he's back from last year where he had a, did really good things as a sophomore. So he's going to be a really excellent junior quarterback. Got some good kids back on defense. So we really, last year was a strange deal. Like, we walked into that game with a lot of new starters, and we thought we had really good players, but like, they weren't tested yet. And I really thought that was going to be a very close ball game. I was nervous as heck about it going in, and we just played a great game. I mean, it was crazy how well we played for that opening game and got after them really well. And so we've kind of been warning our kids all summer, all fall about imagine what Pius's mojo they got about they got to be super anxious to come here and play and excited about playing us and show that last year was a fluke. And, so we've got to be on point, and I think our kids have gotten that message.
1: Well, tell me this. Speaking of your D-line, you talked about that offensive line. Is that something you're going to find out right away when they take the field with offense? You're going to get tested to find out where you're at right off the bat.
0: We're expecting that. I mean, I think anybody that plays against a team with those kids that are that big up front, and Pius has a good back. I mean, you have to run the ball, and so we're highly anticipating that. And Coach Careswell, our DC, does such a good job of giving a lot of different looks and creating some havoc, and that's probably what we're going to have to do a little bit to slow their running game down.
1: Offensively, you bring back your quarterback, Garrett Miller, and I know that's known you a long time, and generally when you've got a guy for a second or third year, that offense is really going because they're so familiar with what you want to do. How has his offseason been? And he's coming off a tough loss, but he played an unbelievable game against
0: Black Guy. He did. He's a warrior. The thing that he doesn't get enough credit about how competitive he really is. And the other thing that in talking to coaches this past offseason from a recruiting standpoint on him, I said the thing that impresses you the most about Garrett is if you look at any of his games his junior year, when there was a big moment, he always stepped up. He always stepped up, whether it was end of the fourth quarter to tie Aquinas and beat him in overtime, whether it was the Platte County, whatever big games, Garrett always stepped up. And you can't say that about a lot of quarterbacks. Sometimes when the heat's really on, they may fade away a little bit or they don't like that moment. Garrett loves that moment. And that's what I truly love about him is that he just eats this game up. He throws a great ball. He can make all the throws. He's super familiar. I feel like he could just call it, and he could call the game and do a great job. But the thing that Garrett knows is he's super lucky to have the guys he has around. Big old good lineman up front. Really all five guys started last year. You think about O'Farrell's our left tackle's back after a season and an injury, and he's a really good left tackle. Our center, Jack Sprague's back after losing him week one for the year last year. He's going to be a kid that plays college football. We got big Reese Fisher, our right guard, that's back. We got Tom Ketting, our big right tackle, that started half the year last year. And then a sophomore named Kevin Novel, who had to come into injuries and as a freshman played half the season. So we got a bunch of guys back that either started or played a lot of football. So we feel good about the kids up front. But those receivers are something that we haven't had here, Dion, at Rutgers. Like, we haven't had the Blake Thomases, the Tristan Johnsons, the Elijah Curtises. We just haven't had those guys. And to have those weapons outside with what we should be able to do in the run game for us and for Garrett, that's really exciting.
1: Well, Coach, how are the special teams looking? Do you have is your kicking game? I remember you going down to Bentonville and your kicker winning a game for you down there. Is that something, something you can rely on?
0: Yeah, like, we're super excited about Connor Devrex. He was our kicker last year, a sophomore. He would tell you it's probably an up-and-down season. But, man, the kid is one of those kickers that just kicks 24-7. Like, he loves it. Every day he's out working on it. And he's turned himself into a heck of a kicker. And I think he's a kid that's going to get the ball in the end zone on most kickoffs, unless a strong wind. And I really feel confident from 50 in. He's super accurate. So that's exciting. And then our punter's back. But the other thing is we have really good returners. When you look at Tristan and Blake and Cash and Ben Hayes, I mean, Ben Hayes was number four in the state in the 100-meter dash. Like, and he's a kid that doesn't get a lot of attention because he rotates with Cash at tailback. But Ben Hayes is going to turn a lot of heads this year because he's pretty dynamic as a back. And the other thing is we have a lot of those safety linebacker guys that you count on special teams to go make tackles that we feel like special teams-wise we should be really good there.
1: Well, Coach, it should be a fantastic game. Good luck, and we appreciate you taking time with us.
0: Thank you, Dion. Appreciate it.
1: That was Rutgers Coach Kelly Donahoe. He's got a REMAX Big 3 game as they host St. Pius X. Let's move on to another REMAX Big 3 game and bring in Blue Springs South Coach Alan Wilmus. And you guys are going to

0: Lee Summit, and you don't always get the matchup of the team that that had arguably the best regular season versus the team that had the best postseason in Lee Summit that won the state title. And I'm sure you'd love it to be a rematch of the state championship game. But Coach, you had a great regular season, came up short, and you get the Tigers, who is one of the great stories and what they did last year. How exciting is it to have this game right off the top?
1: Oh, it's really exciting. I know it's exciting for the city and our, you know, community, Blue Springs. I'm sure Lee Summit. You know, I texted Coach Miller a couple weeks ago and said, "Oh, we get the joy of playing each other week one, man." And we just kind of laughed about it, you know, because he does a great job over there. We got great respect for each other's programs, and it's going to be fun. I mean, what a better way to kick off, you know, Kansas City football. You know, I tell our guys it's a great opportunity. It starts the journey, you know. Last year, the journey, you know, we went in undefeated in the regular season. It was great, but we didn't get to reach all our goals, you know. And so we just need to keep growing and keep attacking each situation. And this is another opportunity for us to go out and, you know, compete against a great team and a great program and kind of see where we're at. You know, we got some new guys on the field this year. We have some good ones coming back, but some new guys. So it gives them an opportunity. Need to kind of go out and compete. We can kind of see where we're at week one. But, you know, again, it's not a make or break for us. It's, you know, just to see where we're at and go compete. And, you know, hopefully we come out on top.
0: Well, and you guys played them last year and you beat them last year, but you're kind of not different. You are a different team in terms of what you do, but you have different personnel. They turn to the single wing, and that's what led them. But they don't have some of those guys back with them. And they're going to be a hybrid of the single wing and a passing offense. So there's a lot of unknown, and you know, coming out of your jamboree, how do you feel about your team? Because that's in week one, that's probably the focus as much as anything.
1: Sure. Yeah. Well, you know, based upon, you know, we had a great jamboree with, you know, three great teams, Smithville, Park Hill, and Liberty. And I really liked what our defense did. Our defense was really good. I think we gave it one first down, and it's a jamboree, but still we look at those things, and it was by jumping offside. So against three quality opponents, you know, I feel like that's very good for our defense, you know, and we're pretty fast running around. But our O-line handled everything pretty well, you know, and we got to see our skill guys make some mistakes and do some good things. So a lot of it's kind of what we thought, you know, where our O-line's going to anchor our offense while our skill guys are kind of catching up just to playing Friday night footballs. And, you know, our defense, I think, is going to be pretty legit this year too. So if we can stay healthy, you know, I think we have a good shot each week to go 1-0.
0: Well, last year at the end of the year, I think that's one thing that people may not know. You guys were extremely banged up in different spots. Yeah. Tailback, your quarterback was hurt. This year you're breaking a new quarterback in Archie mm-hmm. Buttram. I would assume that and your son played a little tailback. I know that wasn't your plan coming into last season, and he may see some time on that side of the ball again this year, but that just kind of shows how far on the depth chart you had to go last year.
1: Yeah, you know, and that's just our conference and our schedule, you know. I mean, you've got to have a little luck. Obviously, you know, we had adversity last year in a lot of games, and we had guys step up. I mean, I think we had our four-string running back against some teams in the middle of the season. Ray Dunmore, I remember he was playing. And, you know, we just kept coming out on top, you know. But eventually it just kind of caught us at the end, and we had Blue Springs played a great game against us, and we didn't play a very good one. So that stuff happens, you know. And by no means we didn't reach all our goals, but – you know, it was still a successful season, and, you know, we enjoyed the journey. And now we're just building onto that, and same deal, like trying to get better each week. And, you know, if we go 1-0 this week, great. If we don't, then we're looking to go 1-0 next week. And hopefully by the end of the season, you know, our team's in a position where we improve each week and we're healthy. That's the big thing. And, you know, we're able to make a run, you know. So you need a little luck, too. You know, you got to have a little bit where the ball bounces your way, you know, and you're healthy, you know, especially in these districts and this conference. Everybody's good.
0: Well, tell me this. And as you look at Lee Summit and you know, they lost the Hatfield twins and the other receiver and who played in the backfield with them. They bring back a lot of linemen, and they got a lot of size. How does that match up with your size on both sides of the ball?
1: Yeah, they're big, you know, and their D-line, O-line are very good. You know, they still have the Benassi kid, you know, that can kind of direct snap, wildcat run, running back. He's a very good athlete, just an elite athlete. You know, that's why he's going to Wyoming. But they also have some other guys that, you know, we kind of seen on film or from the summer where, you know, they're good athletes. So they're a good football team. They have guys that probably didn't play a lot of Friday nights last year that are kind of stepping into new roles too. But, you know, they're going to be a tough matchup for anybody this year because, you know, that offense is tough to stop schematically. Coach Miller does a great job And, you know, they're big and physical, you know. In this conference, I don't care what anybody says, it's one up front. Everybody has skill guys. So, you know, if you got the guys up front, you have a chance to win each week.
0: How's your special teams looking? Sometimes that early in the season can be something that's a work in progress.
1: Yeah, I mean, I've won some game ones with special teams, and I've lost some game ones. So, I think Lee Summit, actually 3 years ago, we had like 500 yards of offense and only gave up 200 yards on defense, and we lost because special teams. So, you know, I think our special teams are pretty solid. We got some good kickers that have been competing, you know, and obviously we have a lot of seniors playing this year and a lot of, you know, good lower level guys. So our special teams, you know, they're going to be pretty effective, I think, as long as our kickers do a good job. And from what we've seen in practice and all summer they have. So I'm hoping it'll be a strength for us. Obviously, you know, First game, you never know what's going to happen. It is crazy, you know. Anything can happen. But, you know, having a long snapper back from last year, Owen Smith, really helps out. He's really good. He's put more zip on it. But, you know, having to replace our punter and kicker obviously would be something. But some of those guys kicked last year, and they did a really good job in varsity games. So it's something we're going to continue to work on, but it's not something that I'm super worried about.
0: Well, you had a lot of games where you were ahead and you were able to play a lot of guys in those spots, and so they got experience. But you also had the sub-varsity that didn't really lose that many games. How many of those kids in sub-varsity are going to get their first Friday night action, and are you going to, you know, be working in that's going to that first Friday night's always a thing?
1: I'd say combining on offense and defense, maybe like 12, a dozen or something around there. So a decent amount, but not an overload, right? I think we're replacing, you know, about half on offense, half on defense. You know, a few of those guys didn't start the whole season. Maybe they started four or five games, you know. But, you know, a lot of those JV guys or even those freshmen that are going to be sophomores, they're really good players. So they've all been competing and, you know, they looked good in the jamboree. So hopefully when it's a real Friday night, they come out and do their job and shrink their world. That's what we're hoping.
0: Well, Coach, it'll be a fantastic game. Good luck, and we appreciate you taking time with us.
1: Thanks, Deion. Appreciate what you guys do.
0: All right, that's Whispering South coach Alan Willis. He's got a Remax Big 3 game as they head to Lee Summit. When we come back, we'll talk with our own Cole Young and do our picks with the pros. This is the Preps KC's Football Friday Night, driven by the McCarthy Auto Group.
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0: 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I'm your host, Dion Clisto, and now we are joined by Cole Young, as we always are, as we close out our second hour, our Missouri hour. And Cole, here we are. It's that time again. It's football season. And you and I have been chatting about it for a long time before we recorded anything. What's top of your mind as we head into Friday night?
10: Man, lots to, I mean, as we get this, right, there's going to be a new classifications out. I think there's I think this is the year that we're going to see some teams that have kind of, I don't want to say have muddled about for a while, but I think we're going to see some teams move up a little bit in quality, maybe that they haven't. Do I think a team or two may come back to the pack a little bit? Maybe so. And I know you and I have talked about this, like the Suburban Gold. Man, this could be as good as they've been in a long time. As far as maybe not, I mean, I think the top end is very good. I think there's a state champion potentially in the Suburban Gold. But I think you could win the conference with two losses, maybe even three losses, just as good as it is. Nobody's coming out of there with less than two losses, I don't think.
0: Well, and you look if Rockhurst goes up as we record this, we don't know that yet, whether they'll stay in five or go up to six. I wonder if we're starting to revert back to the time where the Gold was loaded and Rockhurst was – up and good, and you know, a team like Blue Springs got to back-to-back state championship games, or Rockhurst got to state championship games and ended up getting beat because they weren't healthy as much as anything. And maybe they got outclassed in some athletes by CBC, whereas CBC or DeSmet or somebody like that came through and didn't necessarily have to play the same level of competition in the postseason that the Suburban Gold and Rockhurst, and even we talk about now like the North Kansas, you know, think about the Suburban Red. I mean, that's, you know, that's who you got to get through those guys too. North Kansas City, at least some of North is down in the red this year. You know, Liberty's been good the last few years. So it's, you know, that level of just having to go through and have enough depth for guys to step in, because you're going to lose somebody, and it's going to be somebody key to what you're doing. You look at Lee Summit last year, they lost their three big guys in the first game of the season pretty much, and they went 0-4, but then they got healthy and went on the run. They had kind of the reverse. It wasn't, they were healthier at the end than they were at the beginning, and it worked out for them in that state championship run.
10: Yeah, I mean, I think they're a perfect example, right, where they have five losses or something like that. And
0: yeah, they lost the first four, never lost again.
10: Yes, four losses. How could I forget? I think we could see a three- or four-loss team from Kansas City going to the state championship, you know, right this year. I don't know. I know there's some teams I've seen, and you and I were texting. It's like, man, looking at some of these teams, can you imagine if they're going to be a four or a five seed in their district? Imagine.
0: Oh, there's going to be some four or five games in districts that are going to be – you know, second week district games, you know, that are going to be unbelievable games with teams, with a team getting beat who could go on. We saw that last year with Blue Springs and Blue Springs South. And Blue Springs South goes 9-0, loses in the district semis to a very good Blue Springs team. And then Blue Springs goes the next week and falls to Helias. And it's tough. I mean, you know, it's just six is going to be interesting in that sense. And then when you look at five, no matter what anyone will tell you in Platte County, they are not the same team. There's no way. Can they be good? Can they be Platte County and go deep? Yes. But the people they lost on that team is generational type talent. Much like when they won three in a row back in the day with Chip Shorter. You know, those guys, you know, and not that anybody follows swimming, but there's a guy named Gutschall. There's some Gutschalls up there that played on all those Platte County teams that were great football players. Whose kids now swim, who are really good swimmers. So I mean, you get generational talent, and that's what it was last few years with Platte County.
10: Right. You know, and Ross Martin and I were talking about this a couple weeks ago about Platte County. They're gonna, you know, they could take some lumps early on, and they have a tough schedule. they could be 2-2 going into the month of October, or 2-3 or 3-2 going into the month of October, and not lose again. Because there's still plenty of talent there, and a lot of guys who now know how to win. They're also going against Blue Springs, South, Smithville, and Green Valley in three of the first five.

0: 5 weeks of the season, who are all good teams, and you know, we'll see. We could say this, so they could go undefeated this year. Yes. You never know, right?
1: But well, the one thing I think that helps Platte County is they bring back a lot on the defense. They're kind of the flip side of what they were last year, where they brought back all the offense and the defense was young, and now the defense is veteran, and they're breaking in new offensive players. So I mean that will keep them almost every game. But then you look at the rest of five, and you've got Fort Osage has got a new head coach, but he's already on staff, so there's good familiarity there. Green Valley has a new coach, which is Brock Bolt, the former coach there, and not only was it an easy hire for Green Valley for the sense that Brock Bolt played there, he lives there, his children go to school there, but he's a very similar guy in style and how they do things to David Alley, so the transition is very easy, and for Brock Bolt to go over there and mesh with Coach Alley's staff was not a hard thing because there's a lot of familiarity there because with his children going through for the system, he knows people in Green Valley, so those two programs are going to be fine. And then, you know, you look at, depending on where they fall, sometimes Winnetonka can plus go up and down. I think Winnetonka with Michael Cobbins in their second year, yes, they lost a lot of players. They had a lot of seniors last year, but that program has a lot of talent. So that's a team to keep an eye on. So it's, you know, five's going to be interesting. The one thing we haven't talked about is where St. Pius going to be. And like I said, by the time you're listening to this, that question will be answered. But from the most part, what you and I have both heard is that they're going to come down with a new success factor in there. Are they going to go to four and be in a district with Savannah and Smithville and Kearney and even a Van Horn that's a seven-win team every year that's down there? Or are they going to go all the way down to three, which would easily make them the favorite on this side of the state because the other rumor going around is that MICDS is coming down from five to three. And so do those two just, you know, get in three and run roughshod over everybody?
0: Yeah, that'll be the question, right? And I think that's the most interesting parts to me are, you know, where's Rockhurst going to go? What's the top of four going to look like? Now, I think it's Kearney's class to lose this year because they're going to stay in four, but, you know, do you get some fives dropping down? Because there is a there whether you want to admit it or not, the bottom of five and the middle of four are not the same world.
1: Yeah.
0: Take the Kearneys out of the world, the Savannahs, the Smithvilles, but you can do a lot more of the platooning and stuff in five than you can in four.
1: Yeah, and that's why I think and Kearney brings back, you know, Carter Rainey, of course, an outstanding quarterback. They lose a lot on the line, so they're going to look a little different on the line. But we're also talking about Kearney that I think everybody's gotten used to over the last 15, 20 years since Greg Jones took over that program. That for a class four school, they always have 20 to 30, sometimes 40 seniors that hang in the program. So they're able to fill those holes each year with guys, just maybe not as much size. And you've listened to the podcast with Coach Bennick on our site. And that's what he says. He goes, we aren't as big as we were last year, but you know, they don't have the twins on the defensive side. Those are, you know, we talk about generational. Those are two really good players that were there. So that's how I think four shakes out. We talk about three, you know, talk about a team in three or four. Odessa was in four last year.
0: Mm-hmm.
1: Does Odessa, if they stay in four, which I think people talk about, they, you know, especially if a Pius comes down, that they would probably stay in four. Do they go out into the central Missouri, you know, or, you know, north and central, like Kirksville and places like that? Or do they kind of get pulled back into the fold with the Pleasant Hills and Lawrenceburg and Harrisonville and Raytown South, depending on where they fall in that district? Which makes that district even stronger if Odessa's in there with them. So that's kind of the question in four. Threes, if Pius comes down, you know, they're the big dog in the room. But then you've got some programs like at Oak Grove that should be getting better in Ryan Church's third year. And so, you know, we don't know. St. Michael's went to a semifinal last year. I don't know how far they might bump up with the success factor, you know, in that sense there. So, and then in class two, you're talking your Lafayette County, your Richmond, you know, the kind of the usual suspects that we see there. I think Mid-Buck is always good. Anybody in KCI, Lathrop's got Andy McNeely back on the sidelines up there, and they bring back a lot of people. Lawson is always pretty solid, even though they've got not as many back in Class 2. East Buchanan, which has been in 2, there's thought that they may their population is down a little bit, so they may be dropping down to 1. And then you get to 1, and – it's, you know, you tell me. I'm not going to talk about one. That's your class.
0: Yeah.
1: You talk about a Penny team that got beat up in the KCI and then made a run in one. Because

0: Plattsburgh. Plattsburgh went over last year in their first season back in 11 man, but they went to the semifinals in 8 man. So they've got a new coach who was on the staff at Lawson and has been around for a long time, and John Gassman. So much so that when I talked to him, he's like, I still have video of you interviewing my son after an All-Star game in 2015. So he's been, he's a great veteran guy. And it just on the Missouri side, I think it's, like I said, if Pius drops down, they will be the 800-pound gorilla in that class in the Kansas City. There's no doubt about that. And Kearney probably is to a certain extent. But you got to get past Savannah and Smithville. You got to be at least one of those two, probably, if you're Kearney, to get out of your district. But the rest are all pretty wide open.
1: I agree. And a team we haven't mentioned is Maryville. Are they going to be Class Two? Or are they going to be Class
0: Three? Yes, Maryville. That's the one.
1: They've got a ton of seniors this year. I heard for.
0: Yes, so that's the one thing. If Pius is, you could be setting up a Pius Maryville district championship game,
1: right?
0: Which might be two of the three best Class Three teams in the state if you throw MICDS or somebody else like that. I mean, Maryville is a team that when they've got the seniors that know what Matt Webb wants to do, and they've got good numbers too. So that's one of those things. Well, it's that time again. It's time for Pick the Pros. I blew you out of the water last year. I just dominated you all season long. Got the one.
1: What was the
0: win.
1: Final total?
0: One game. right there at the end, one game. Just so we were pretty close all year. We each of us had some decent weeks, but there, I'm looking at some of the ones. There's a lot of weeks we were the same, and then somebody grab one, and then like one week I went 4-6 in week 8, and you went 7-3. I think you kind of jumped out. Then the next week I went 6-4, and you went 4-6. So we kind of handed it back and forth a little.
1: I don't have my Shawnee Mission Northwest Cougars to pick this week.
0: Not this time. I mean, maybe next week. So maybe we'll get those in there. All right, let's go ahead and start off here. We're going to start with our week 1 picks. We're going to start with Cameron at Odessa. Cameron's got a new coach, Tate Raboyne. Was the quarterback for the Aquinas state championship team. He's a flex bone guy. He's bringing it over to the Missouri side. Odessa brings back a lot of players, and they've got a lot of depth this year. What do you think?
1: Going with Odessa, I really feel like that the defense we saw last year, I think, here's the thing. The flex bone's tough to face, but it's easier to face in week 1 if you know it.
0: Yes. That is true. If you want the flex bone, you want it in week 1. There's no doubt about that. I'm going to go with Odessa as well. I think that's a team that if they're in 4, they could be interesting in 4. And 3, too, depending on what's going. All right, Fort Osage at Oak Park. This is a good one right here. Oak Park returns a ton of players. They took a little step back last year. They were young. Fort Osage has got decent numbers back, some good linemen back. They got Jacob Hewitt, their new coach, as their offensive coordinator. I'm going to go with Fort Osage in this one, but I like Oak Park the way they're playing this year. Unfortunately, I think they're going to be back up at 6. But that's a really good Oak Park team, but I like Fort Osage in this one.
1: I'm with you. I think Fort Osage is just a little stronger this early.
0: Next up, Oak Grove at Richmond in this one. Oak Grove should be better, but Richmond's got some athletes. I'm going to go with Richmond in this.
1: I'm going to differ with you here. I think Oak Grove, I think Coach Hartz, like you said, the third year, he's got his guys in the program. They're understanding the program. I think we're going to see a big jump from the Panthers this year.
0: Next up are Sheet Metal Workers, local number 2, game of the week. Park Hill South at Lee Summit North. What do you think about this one?
1: I went back and forth on this one, and I feel like Park Hill South is – talk about teams that are going to make a jump this year. I think Park Hill South upsets Lee Summit North.
0: I went so back and forth that I just changed it. I went from Park Hill South to Lee Summit North. I got to talk to Coach Cross, the new coach at Lee Summit North, and I think if they can kind of get used to what they're trying to do there, I think they've got a few more athletes than Park Hill South, and I think that might win out in week 1. Raytown South at William Crispin. Good game for both these teams to start off the season. I think Coach Harris at Raytown South does a good job, but they're pretty young. Coach McCray at William Crispin, his second year. I like Crispin on this one to get a win in week 1.
1: I feel like Coach Harris always finds guys to get in the right spots, and so I'm going to go with Raytown South.
0: All right, Ray Peck at Liberty. Little suburban gold, suburban red matchup here. Liberty doesn't bring a ton back, but I always feel like they find linemen no matter what the situation is. Coach Fergon in that weight room finds big guys. I think if they played this game in week 5, I might go Ray Peck, but I'm going to go with Liberty.
1: I'm going to differ with you here because I don't know that Ray Peck's had this much individual.

0: potential talent on a team, even in their state championship year. Now, can they get it all together? Coach Jones seems to think they're headed in the right direction. Talk about teams that you wouldn't want to be facing probably in week 10.
1: Yeah.
0: It's going to be Ray Peck. I think they come out and shock the world, and they get their first on-the-field win of the Greg Jones era.
1: Okay, all right. Next up, Savannah at Pleasant Hill. I love this game every year. They've been doing this now, I think it's their third year in a row, home and home that they're doing. What do you think about this one?
0: I think I'm going to go with Savannah in a game that might be done by 8:30 tomorrow, 8:30 tonight.
1: Yes, I think Pleasant Hill's looking to run the ball more and kind of take the air out of the ball, but I think Savannah's just a little more polished right now than Pleasant Hill is as they go into this one. All right, our first REMAX, big three game, Harrisonville and Smithville. If we could just do Savannah-Pleasant Hill in week one every year and Harrisonville-Smithville in week one every year, I would be very happy. That'd be just a great way to kick off the Class 4 season. I'm going to go with Smithville in this one. I think, like you talk about the flex bone being a little rough sometimes early in the season. We know that Harrisonville runs the veer, and that can be a little rough early in the season as well. So I'm going to go with Smithville.
0: Yeah, I'm with you. I think Smithville's the team to beat here. I just don't – I think they're locked and loaded, and, yeah, I'll take Smithville.
1: All right, the next REMAX Big 3 game, Blue Spring South at Lee Summit. Basically the matchup of the best team in the regular season and the best team in the postseason from last year in Class 6. And Lee Summit's, you know, it's tough to replace the Hatfields and Carson Feeney, but what do you think about it?
0: You know, I think Lee Summit, again, talk about a coach who has all offseason to game plan against a very talented Blue Spring South team. I'm going to go with Lee Summit.
1: I'm going to go with Blue Spring South. I think even though they lost a lot of good players on that, the defense is really solid. I think that their new quarterback, Archie Buttram, is going to open some eyes, the junior quarterback. He's kind of a throwback to a guy named Connor Harris, 6'2", 225, runs a 4.5 40, can throw it. I think they're going to be ready to go in this one and take Blue Spring South, though. I think this is a fantastic game. All right, final one, St. Pius at Rockhurst. What do you think?
0: I think this is probably one of the best matchups of the season. I just think Rockhurst is a little too much for them right now.
1: I think I agree with you on that. I think that the big key is going to be how well does that Pius offense with that offensive line move the ball against the defensive line at Rockhurst? Because I think the defensive line at Rockhurst, if you talk to Coach Donahoe, he likes them. They're good. They're not the biggest defensive line. They're real athletic. Can the Pius offensive line push them around and maintain control of the ball enough to get it done? I think Rockhurst is going to get this win, but that battle on the with the Pius offensive line and that Rockhurst defensive line is going to be interesting because I think on the other side, I think the Rockhurst offensive line will control things and do what they want to do. But that's I think that Pius offense and Rockhurst defense is going to be the big showdown of the night. So, Cole, we are down for 10 games already to start the season off. We are rolling. There'll be plenty of games. And you're going to man the Twitter on Friday night?
0: I'm on the Twitter. I've got I'm getting the new control setting up here. We'll see how many games I can get going and how many tweets I can get sent out.
1: That's going to be a fun one. Looking forward to it next week. Thanks a lot for dropping by.
0: Thank you.
1: All right, that's our own Cole Young, as always. We'll talk to him. Well, that's our first show of the season. We are done. It's going to be a great Friday night of football. 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

0: let me just say hi to my friends first. TJ Jefferson, hello.
1: Oh, what up, Bobby B?
0: How you doing, man?
1: Chilling, man. How are you doing today?
0: You're welcome always back. Chilling. Like, I never spend any time with you when you're not chilling.
1: I mean, why go through life and not be chill, right?
0: I'm the opposite. I never chill.
1: You got to have a lot of chaos surrounding you?
0: Well, it's just like I'm so neurotic. Like, I never had a drink of alcohol. I never done a drug.
1: Wait, never?
0: No, never. But I wish I'd done both a lot because I need to somehow chill out.
1: You're from Tennessee, right? You never had some of Grandpa's moonshine
0: down
1: there?
0: Hold on. I live in Tennessee. I'm from blank.
1: Arkansas. Oh, yeah, Arkansas. Right. My bad. Yeah. But you live in Tennessee.
0: Yeah.
1: Oh, even worse, Bob. Arkansas, Tennessee, both.
0: Worse? What are you talking about?
1: Let me rephrase. Not what I meant. Not worse, but if I'm thinking moonshine, Mike, those are two places that I guess maybe I wrongly associate with moonshine. So I apologize to all the citizens of Arkansas and Tennessee.
0: My moonshine was a little something called Sunny Delight when I was
1: Sunny D.
0: And I thought that was real orange juice, but we were very poor growing up, so we would take it, and I would dump half of it into an empty Sunny Delight bottle, fill it with water, shake it up, have two, then add two.
1: You ain't the only one who's been down that.
0: But that's my moonshine. That's my Arkansas moonshine.
1: I had the purple stuff.
0: Okay.
1: You had the Sunny D. Either.
0: Fair enough. We always chill.
2: Did you? Hi.
0: Good to see you.
1: What's Del Tufo! What's happening, Bobby Bo?
0: You weren't here yesterday.
2: I know. I'm sad. I did the Atlanta Braves-Dodgers game on Fox.
1: And what a game that was.
2: Which was a great game.
0: What's happening with the Dodgers?
2: The Dodgers aren't that good right now.
0: Well, it's not even. I mean,
1: they're just chilling.
0: Would you be good at either if, like, you're worried if your next check's coming in the mail?
2: I was just going to say that.
0: You know.
2: But they got a little bit of season to go, so they got time.
0: We had football. Last night, which is pretty cool.
1: Interesting.
0: It was kind of fun. I mean, we're getting to the point where it's not all the way fun, but since we're getting closer, it's kind of fun. And I think the first game I want to talk about is the 49ers and Raiders.
1: Ooh.
0: The score kind of doesn't matter, obviously. However, I did watch a bit of Mendoza. Listen, I like him. I think if I were going to coach and pick a guy that was my quarterback, I want that type of nerd because he's dedicated. He's focused. If I have a daughter, she's 5 months old, and she was like, I want to date an athlete, I would say, it's Mendoza. Now, he's a lot older than you, so you got to wait.
1: Yeah.
0: That's like Twilight. You guys ever see Twilight where he waits?
1: A couple hundred years, though, right?
0: Yeah, but the baby in the belly, like he waits until she's... Anyway, it's weird.
1: That's a little weird.
0: Yeah.
1: Let's not go down that path.
0: So, Mendoza went 7 for 14, 57 yards and an interception. I looked up his whole preseason total. Again, it's preseason. 34-55, 316, two touchdowns, two interceptions. So, Kirk Cousins will be week one, if you ask me. I think the decision was a little easier after last night. And so, the quick question is, should Vegas just start Cousins probably right now, TJ?
1: You know, the listeners of our show know this, right, Bobby? We've gone in this roller coaster, at least I have, with Fernando Mania, because at first I was told he's the number one draft pick, he's starting no matter what. All right, so then I was on that path. And then Kirk Cousins comes, and I hear, no, Cousins is going to start. Fernando's going to learn. He's going to sit on the bench. So now I had to accept that. Now people are back to the Fernando should start. I'm very confused, Bobby, because I'm hearing it from both sides. I don't know who should be getting this start.
0: I think the start should be Kirk Cousins. I think they're paying him a lot of money.
1: Go with the veteran to start with.
0: And it's also Vegas isn't going to be that good anyway. And I think it's a luxury to be able to have your future star be able to sit a bit. I think that is a luxury these days.
1: Okay, but you just said Vegas isn't going to be good, right?
0: They're not.
1: So I think the flip side to that, the argument is, well, then if you're not going to be good anyway, you use the number one pick on this kid, why not put him in there if you're not playing for anything?
0: Because I don't want him to be rattled so hard early that it could affect how he views every game after that. I think some quarterbacks can be traumatized way too early. So that's just me. What do I know? I know nothing.
1: And I'm going to play the flip side of that again.
0: No more flip side. You're flipping me over.
1: You've seen interviews with Fernando. Something tells me that he's not going to get, like, discouraged or down. He just seems like he's that kid who's just going to look at the bright side of almost anything.
0: I still think it's a luxury to be able to sit a quarterback. And Kirk Cousins, once he came back from his injury, like the Achilles injury, because it's always tough to play immediately after. We saw that even with Aaron Rodgers, but a little time playing, you start to, I guess you stretch it, you get a little looser in that Achilles.
1: Yeah.
0: And Cousins started to play really good again. I think if they can play Cousins half a season. Mendoza comes in. That's amazing. I do want to play some of the interview last night, but I also want to tell you guys, you can call us anytime. 844-204-RICH. I'm going to say something you're going to say that could possibly be the stupidest or the smartest thing I've ever heard. I would like to hear you reflect on either one of those. You can watch us on Disney Plus and the ESPN app. Listen to us on ESPN Radio, Sirius XM Channel 80, and you can follow us on Twitter or Instagram at Rich Eisen Show. So let's go to a few things that were said by a few people. First, I want to go to Mendoza talking about the 49ers pass rush.
3: I believe the pass rush was fantastic tonight, and I think it's a great experience. I think our offensive line did fantastic as well, but I think it's also a great experience of it's the NFL, and there's, they like it or not, there are, you know, monsters at the other side of the ball, and you need to get the ball out quick, and it teaches you that you need to play on time, and there's less margin for error. So I think it's a great experience having that heat and duress, because diamonds are built under pressure. They're built under fire and, you know, being forged like that. So when you're able to play under that duress, that's when you're able to elevate your game, and I think it's a good experience.
0: I love that guy. Date my daughter.
1: Man said heat and duress. I'm writing that down. And you think he could be

0: think so.
1: Kubiak was talking right after that about how Mendoza needs three more preseason games.
2: Yeah, I mean, he needs another three preseason games. You know, all those rookies do. And now that the season's starting, you know, that, you know, the practice reps get smaller, and that's just life. But us as coaches, we got to get them ready to play, keep developing them.
1: And they're just flipping like you and I just were, like flip side. So then Mendoza's responding to that, saying he needed more games.
3: I would love unlimited games for development. And, you know, evidently there is toll that takes on the body, but my body feels great. And however, I need to, you know, respect my other teammates who are laying their body out on the line every single play, like I try to do. It's a little, sometimes a little bit more situational in my position. But the more reps and the more games would be fantastic. If there was three more preseason games that I could do, I would do them.
1: He's Mr. Rogers of quarterbacks. Like, wear a cardigan like me.
0: Right.
1: He should get to his locker, change it out, put his cardigan on. Like that. I love the guy. I'm not an Indiana fan. I'm not a Raiders fan. I love the guy. So he shouldn't start. Obviously, I think he shouldn't start. There's a reason you have Kirk Cousins. It is a luxury to be able to have your next guy sit back and watch a guy who's been the guy. That's also something. Like, to be able to sit behind a guy that's been the guy. And then, you know, ever since we got to know Kirk Cousins on the Netflix show, like, I would like for him to mentor me, too. And we don't even do the same thing. Like, Kirk Cousins goes to Target. You know, that's the guy you want teaching you about life. Another game that I thought was pretty interesting was Browns and Patriots. Now, scores don't matter, but 37-13, Browns beat the Patriots. This was the Dylan Gabriel game. And I like Dylan Gabriel, but he's not in the conversation as the guy who's going to start in Cleveland, because that has been a 2 or 3 day conversation even for us, because it's Deshaun Watson, and we're like, why? Shedeur Sanders, it's like, when? And Dylan Gabriel, at least we forget, was drafted before Shedeur, yep. Was also starting games last year, and he's going to be QB3. He went 12 for 15 for 186 and 3 touchdowns. Again, these are kind of empty stats because it is preseason. Did he play his way into a bigger opportunity somewhere else? Because I think with a performance like this, and I think with his limited rookie performances last year, I think there is an opportunity for him to go in and actually be, I don't even want to say serviceable, but a good backup if needed. Don't forget, this is his second year. He's 13 years old. So it's not like he's been around the league for 15, 20 years and you're going, well, we know what he is, but it ain't for us. Right. So if you're Cleveland, do you keep him at 3? So you have depth with a situation that kind of up in the air? Or do you use what has happened so far this year? You can highlight that and trade him somewhere to be a backup that could possibly factor into a team. What do you say, TJ?
4: I put on Twitter the other day, like, man, get Shedeur out of Cleveland, right? And so that kind of created a little dialogue under that tweet. And my thought was, man, get him out of there, because how many success stories respectfully come out of Cleveland at the quarterback position? Not a lot, right? So I got to flip this and now think the same thing about Dylan Gabriel. Is it better for him to stay there at 3, or do you give him a chance to kind of, you know, spread his wings and fly and go to maybe another team, another system that, you know, he could succeed at? So
1: possibly even LSU.
4: Now, here you go. You know we can't do that. But imagine.
1: All you need is a judge. One single judge. Dylan Gabriel's playing for LSU. You're one gavel hit away from Dylan Gabriel playing at LSU.
4: That is correct. I know the NCAAs are trying to do everything they can to stop that. But let's just say we're in a world where that's not a possibility. I would think if I were him, yeah, I'd want to go try my luck somewhere else.
1: I would think if I were him and the Browns drafted me, period, I'd be like, what is happening? I would want for the Manning father to step in, even though we have no relation.
4: No.
1: And I would.
4: Well, I mean, 23andMe could prove otherwise, but.
1: True. I do have Dylan Gabriel talking about other opportunities here.
5: God knows. I'm just worried about today, and the rest will figure itself out.
6: Does it feel uncertain? Can happen?
5: That's the league for you, but I know what I'm about, and I just got a good head on my shoulders. I take pride in that, and you know, I went into this game a certain way, of course, But it is what it is.
1: I'll share a little bias with you. I went up to Eugene not last year, the year before, and I spent a bunch of time with Dylan Gabriel.
4: Okay.
1: And I don't know what they list him as height-wise, whatever it is. He probably ain't that.
4: 5'11", he's listed.
1: Ooh. I got a picture. I'm 6'1". I'm a good, I won't say 3 inches, but yeah. It's tough to be a small quarterback, but what's been great about some of these other smaller quarterbacks succeeding is it does allow opportunities for other shorter quarterbacks to make it. But that dude is a dog. He is a dog.
4: He's a duck. Quack, quack.
1: It was a duck. Yes, sir. And I know you're a new Oregon Duck fan.
4: You know, I hate to see my guy struggle and suffer.
1: Your guy.
4: You know what I mean? Like,
1: how long have you been an Oregon Duck fan?
4: About 3 weeks.
1: Okay, maybe. Fair enough. Fair enough.
4: You know, have
1: you been up there?
4: Not yet, but I'm sure, you know, me and Coach Lanning will work something out where he'll get me up to a game. I'm not even worried about
1: that. That dude, A+. Now, I didn't know him either. And so we hit him up. We said, hey, we want to come up to Eugene. Coach Lanning was like, I got you. Just let me know when. So we go up. By the way, I mean, we're basically on the Nina, Pinta, and Santa Maria to get up there because it is not an easy travel.
4: I've heard.
1: Yeah, we're fighting the rains and the winds.
4: Plains, going through trains, and automobiles.
1: It's crazy. We get there. It is amazing. I've only seen one other facility nicer, and we've toured a bunch of facilities. Mm-hmm. They have everything. They have a Marcus Mariota room that I think he's like financed, and it's like jewelry and pictures. It's amazing. They have so much money, obviously, because of Phil Knight.
4: Mm-hmm.
1: They are so kind. I sat with Dan Lanning for about an hour.
4: What a guy.
1: Not only that, and he's very altruistic, and so he has a lot of things that he's close to. And so him and I worked out a deal last year where I said, I will donate $10,000 to this charity that he was very involved in.
4: Nice.
1: And so if you know how they hold up the big signs with faces and numbers on it? So for the last three games of that Oregon season, and I have this in my office, it was a massive picture in my head.
4: Oh, really?
1: Whenever they were called the Big Bone personnel.
4: Mm-hmm.
1: So, you know, goal line or possibly red zone, the Big Bone, Bobby Bones, they'd hold up my head. And you'd see it on television.
4: Dude, that's dope.
1: It's the coolest sign. I have in my office because then he signed it and sent it to me. And he's texted me a couple times. And this is that guy. He's very intense on television. I get it. But he will text me and go, hang in there with Arkansas, man. Hang in there with Arkansas. Like, he knows. He knows I'm going through kind of a dark period right now.
4: Well, you can do what I do and kind of, you know.
1: Pick a new team?
4: I wouldn't say pick a new team, but add a team to the roster.
1: Can't do that. Like having two fantasy football teams or eight brackets when it's tournament time. Look,
4: you could choose to suffer. You could choose not to suffer.
1: I choose
4: to suffer. And I've suffered long enough.
1: I've suffered my whole life. I was a Cubs fan my whole life. We finally hit 1-16. That's all I needed. As a football fan, we'd never been close. Well, Bobby Petrino, but then there was more suffering.
4: Yeah, that was, you know.
1: That was tough. Other games, quick. Rams beat the Chargers. You know, Justin Herbert, he did his thing. He came in quick. It was a 65-yard touchdown to Quentin Johnson, who, by the way, had some growth last year. He could actually catch last year, which was kind of exciting.
4: Yeah, he was on my team. I remember.
1: Yeah. And coming out, like, he was a dude. Then all of a sudden, he doesn't have hands? Is he catching with his wrists and elbows? But now, like, I was pretty happy with the progression last year. But that's all I think I need to see with my star quarterback go in, chunk a couple, show me it works, and then get out.
4: Yeah.
1: As a matter of fact, I don't need my franchise quarterback in a preseason game at all at this point. I don't need him there. You got reps in practice, especially if you've been in the league 3 years or so. So I breathe a little easier when my guy goes in, doesn't get hurt, and something happens. And that's what happened last night. So another one was.
4: But, you know, he does have to get used to a new center, so maybe that's why he was
1: out there. Okay, that's why he got practice.
4: Practice, sure, but just I can understand why he was out there. But like you said, quick, fast, and in a hurry, in and out. But that is something that they, I'm sure, are working on right now. So that exchange, as we know, is the most important thing.
1: Is it?
4: Well, yeah, if you don't have the exchange, you can't run the play because then you fumble.
1: Ty Simpson finished strong.
4: He did.
1: He went 18 for 23 with 119 and a touchdown. I just went and looked at his entire preseason total, 47 to 60, 382, and three touchdowns. He did not throw a pick. So this is not a real thing, but if I were giving a quarterback preseason award, I think it's him.
4: Yeah.
1: If I'm trophying a preseason quarterback, which is not a real thing, I would not spend the $17 to go to the trophy shop and even have that engraved.
4: But because you're speaking it to life in front of a microphone, it could be a thing.
1: Yeah, so maybe so.
4: We'll
1: I would
4: make
1: give
4: it,
1: them
4: we'll make, let's make it a thing.
1: The preseason quarterback of so far this year is Ty Simpson.
4: Okay.
1: And he won't even be the second quarterback.
4: Do you think that Stetson Bennett IV has that
1: yes.
4: locked up? Okay.
1: Because he's gone viral a couple times, and that's the only reason I think that.
4: All right. Well, going viral is the reason so many people get famous nowadays anyway. So.
1: But I think the Rams found a legitimate, I'm not going to say future at quarterback, but a legitimate future hope at quarterback.
4: Mm-hmm.
1: And everyone's going, why'd you draft this guy so early? I didn't hate the idea that they did it because they knew they wouldn't have an early pick in the next few years. Like, yeah. If you were going to do it, do it. So, Ty Simpson, quarterback of the preseason. One other quick game, Bills and Steelers. Nobody cares. Buffalo finishes 3-0. Not that nobody cares about the teams. It's the preseason. So, nice accomplishment. 3-0 undefeated. That's what's up. Just win games. I'm interested to see Joe Brady this year, the new coach. Mm-hmm. The guy's going into a situation unlike I think I have seen in my history of watching the NFL with new coaches where his immediate expectation is get to the Super Bowl year one.
4: Mm.
1: It's not go to the AFC Championship game.
4: Nope.
1: And you could say it's unfair, but what's even fair when you're a head coach of an NFL team and you're making millions of dollars? It's you need to get to the Super Bowl. I don't think it's win a Super Bowl, but I think it's you need to get to a Super Bowl. So I'm rooting for the Bills. I'm not particularly a Bills fan, but I like to root for people who just haven't won in a long time. Honestly, that's why I root for me so much. I root for me a lot. If you didn't know, I root for me a lot.
4: Why wouldn't you?
1: Yeah, I root to me.
4: We love you some you.
1: No, I didn't say that. I actually hate me some me most of the time.
4: Yeah, man,
1: nobody hates me like I hate me.
4: But why? We got to
1: ask my therapist.
4: Let's talk about this during this commercial.
0: Yeah.
1: Let's not. I don't like to do like personal stuff whenever microphones aren't on. So when the microphone goes off, I'm going to lower my head. Please don't talk to me or look at me.
4: All right. Well, then we'll do it when the mics are back on then.
1: Perfect. You know the rule. When I come, nobody can look me in the eyes.
4: That's true. I don't even know. Yeah. Have you shaved today?
0: I stare at you, Bobby.
1: Del Tufa makes me uncomfortable. Okay. Here's what we're going to do. We're going to have Trevor Sikkema on next. We're going to talk NFL player development. It's going to be amazing. There's a picture of him right there looking ready to talk to us. All right, I'm Bobby Bones. Thank you.
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0: Trevor Sikkema joining us here on the Rich Eisen Show. I am Bobby Bones. And I was asking Trevor, like, you ever just go with your gut? And I'd like to highlight one of my gut picks from back in the day, because I know it's so much analytics for you, and that's why we trust you. You watch a lot of film. You watch a lot of analytics. My one gut call was a guy by the name of Jamarcus Russell. I nailed that one, huh?
1: You might want to turn the microphone on mute, or at least have the producers lower the volume a little bit when you're saying. Look, I love, you know, being able to stay, you know, 10 toes down on your takes, but just tell the producers to bring the volume down a little bit.
0: That's a one toe down, a pinky toe only. Okay, Trevor Sikkema, Arch Manning, those two names. Do it for me.
1: Yeah, I'm a huge fan of Arch Manning, and look, I'll admit, you know, I even sort of put the cart in front of the horse last year with Arch Manning, where I watched even the little bit that he played the year prior when he wasn't a full-time starter, when Quinn Ewers was the starter there for him, and I said, yeah, but wait till this kid is a full-time starter. Admittedly, it's not great to go into the horseshoe against Ohio State in that defense first week of the season, but I do think that there was just a lot of pressure on him. I think you saw that through the first half of the season. He just wasn't quite ready for that. Now, the second half of the season looked a whole lot better. And a lot of the people that just said, Arch Manning, you know, he's nothing compared to sort of what he was talked about to be. He turned into a much different quarterback through the second half of last season. And I am very excited about him going into this year. He looks even bigger. He looks like that frame is totally filled out. He looks like an NFL quarterback. He genuinely does. And I think we see that this year. The confidence level of him starting right out of the gate from week one, I think is going to look different. But the fact of the matter is, beyond the last name, right, he's got the tools to be a national championship type of a quarterback. He's got the tools to be a number one overall pick type of a quarterback as an athlete. The arm strength, the accuracy, how he's seeing the field already in his young college career. I am a believer in Arch Manning, even for as much as I got burned by it at the beginning of last year. I'm back in, and I'm ready to believe in him going into this season.
0: The Manning name, I would assume, still helps with the ceiling of Arch Manning. It doesn't mean that it helps him throw or run or make decisions, but I do believe it does help with the ceiling. But if you were Arch Johnson, what would you be saying right now?
1: I would still be saying that he is one of the top quarterback prospects, truly. Now, I think that question is a great one, and I think that it means more before last season than this one. For last season, we all kind of anointed him as this Heisman Trophy winner, a guy who's going to go number one overall in the draft, in the 2026 draft, the one that we just had. And I think the last name was doing a lot of heavy lifting on that one. Even though there were flashes that he was clearly going to present NFL tools to be an NFL starter one day, the last name, I think, helped him out a lot last year. This year, I don't think that's the case. If his name was Arch Johnson, I even think that a lot of people would look at the second half of last year, and he would still be considered a first-round caliber quarterback. Now, would he be, you know, this consensus number one quarterback? Maybe not. But he'd absolutely be in that conversation. So I think that's a great question, because a lot of people are asking, you know, how do you view this guy through the lens of not being a Manning? But I do believe that the previous season, that holds a lot of weight. I think this year he still would have been viewed as one of the top quarterbacks coming into college football.
0: I also think that his name is Manning, and people were maybe giving him a little more credit than he deserved at first. But there actually is something valuable about being around and having the resources and I won't even say the coaching, but the consultation of quarterbacks who have done it at a high level in your family. And so as much as we want to say, okay, he's only got it because of his name, I think that does help his ceiling because of what he can lean into, who he can still learn from that have done it. And I do think that is an advantage to having Arch Manning.
1: No, I agree completely. And I believe he was doing an interview with Marty and McGee earlier this summer, and they kind of threw him a curveball question, and they're like, hey, you know, everybody talks about sort of the drawbacks of the last name and all the pressure and everything that comes to it. And they're like, what's the best part about being a Manning? And he said, and he kind of laughed, and he's like, honestly, it is the fact that, you know, these all-pro and Hall of Fame quarterbacks are a phone call and a text away. He's like, I truly think that that's a valuable resource. Like, this is clearly not a kid who, even though he wants to make his own legacy, certainly, he's not sitting here saying, oh, I'm going to do it all on my own. I don't need Peyton. I don't need Eli. I don't need Archie. I don't need any of these guys. He's leaning into that as a positive resource. And to exactly what you just said, that is a very valuable thing. Now, can Peyton be out there to throw the ball for him? Can Eli be out there to help him, you know, scramble and make a broken play, a crazy good play? No, he's the one who still has to do that. But when it comes to the mental reps, how to prepare and how to get to that point of playing really high level football faster, yeah, he has those tools that other quarterbacks just don't.
0: I think you're the best. I think you're ahead of anybody else that I read. So that's why I'm going to ask you this next question. Your thoughts on Marshall Manning, 15 years old, freshman, Peyton Manning's son. What do you think?
1: Yeah, I've already seen the clips. I've seen the TikToks and the social media clips out there. Trust me, we're doing a little forward scouting, and there are ways that you could just watch him and you go, okay, that's a little Peyton mannerism right there. Or you see that and you go, okay, that is a little bit of Eli Manning. You could probably guess that this guy was at the very least in a Manning camp by the way he kind of was operating. And so we're not going to go too deep into it. He's got a long high school career before he even gets to a college career. But obviously it's exciting when the football royal family and last name of Manning starts to kind of make their way up with the next generation.
0: Yeah, I did watch the clip. So, okay, I'm an SEC guy. Trinidad Chambliss. He was so electric last year, almost won the game for Ole Miss in the college football playoff. Like, get on my back. I'm going to do this for you. What does he kind of tap out? What's a ceiling for a guy? I don't want to say that size, but that size and style.
1: Genuinely, like, I think he could be an impact starting quarterback at the NFL level. Now, does that mean, you know, Pro Bowl, all pro? Like, if you want to say that, I'm not going to push too far against you. I understand that he's not necessarily built the way that a lot of NFL quarterbacks are built, but I love this guy. I mean, I got friends and family, honestly, now that are Jets fans, and I was kind of telling them throughout the entire offseason, I don't know why this guy's not your starting quarterback this year. I'm so surprised that Trinidad Chambliss did not capitalize off some great momentum and great tape that he had last year, including in the college football playoff, where he only got better as the year went on. If he would have declared for the draft, I think he's a first-round quarterback last year. I think he would have been in consideration for the top 10, maybe even the top 5. That's how well he played. Because Trinidad Chambliss, where he doesn't have the strongest arm in the world, I think it's plenty adequate to be able to play at the NFL level. But what I love about him is the way that the game already slows down for him in those moments where it's unique, where it's unscripted. You know, a lot of people call them broken plays, right, where you snap the football, you look to your first read, you look to your second read, oops, one of the offensive linemen didn't pick up the blitz, or there was something that they didn't see. Now I got to scramble. Now it's a fire drill. Now I got to kind of look everywhere, you know, calibrate the defense. And it's just like the game already slows down for him. So you see he was able to really pad the stat sheet last year. They showed up really well when it came to the efficiency numbers as well. He's got that escapability. He's got that mobility to him. And I just think that – I know this term is sort of it's a little polarizing, but I think he's a gamer, man. I really do. When the lights were brightest, he showed up. And I think having that ice in your veins type of mentality, to me, it is something that you note in a scouting report. And he was one of the best in all of college football last year. So I really hope that he starts this season – picking up where he left off, because if he is, we're going to have a lot of fun watching this dude this year, and we're absolutely going to talk about him as a starting caliber NFL quarterback.
0: You mentioned if he would have gone out last year, he probably would have had some success in the draft. Now, we can talk about Dante Moore. He would have had success in the draft, you know, top five, who knows where he's going to land, but he decided to go back to Oregon. So, like, what can he do this year to actually improve his stock?
1: I think it's play better in some of the biggest games, right? When you look at Dante Moore, Oregon's schedule had some stinkers, had some easier ones in it, as you know, a lot of college teams do at the very highest level. And I think that he was really able to carve up those lesser defenses. He's very, very accurate. He knows how to see the field really well pre and post snap. But when the game really started to speed up, when NFL caliber competition was in the secondary or attacking the pocket, whatever it was, it's just – him being able to operate at a little bit faster of a speed while continuing to take care of the football the way that we know that he can, with really good accuracy scores and good decision-making. I think that that's really what we're looking to see from Dante Moore this season, because Oregon's going to play in a lot of big games. You know, we expect this team to be a college football playoff team once again. How do you look when we get to that point of the season? When, again, the lights are brightest, are you playing calm and confident the way that you need to? So the skill set's there for him. He's a very efficient quarterback. You just got to be able to play it against the best level of competition.
0: Travis Sikkema on with us here. It's Bobby Bones filling in for Rich Eisen. I have two left, and I just want to go Julian Sain. What can he do?
1: He is a deadly accurate quarterback. I mean, I had a lot of fun watching his tape last year, you know, whether it was me watching Jeremiah Smith, whether it was me watching Carnell Tate, like whoever it was, and obviously doing some summer scouting because Sain is draft eligible this upcoming year. But it's got to just kind of be more of the same for him, because he is another quarterback who doesn't have the physical tools of a lot of these other guys that you're going to hear potentially higher than him on quarterback rankings just from their physical attributes. Sain's not exactly going to stack up when it comes to wowing you with arm strength and velocity and just the overall stature.

0: but he was so accurate last year. Man, it felt like he was always making the right decision. And hey, when you have those wide receivers of Jeremiah Smith and Carnell Tate and the rest of the bunch there at Ohio State, you want a guy to look like that. But he did. And I think just the important part for Saiyan is continue to look like that accurate assassin against the best level of competition. And when you do, you're going to have people in your corner. I don't know if that's going to be, you know, QB1 status or something like that, but you continue to be as efficient as you were last year and you stack years in a row, we'll talk about you like a potential first-round pick quarterback, because that's what some offenses need. They just need a facilitator because they have the other skill players.
1: So I was watching some warm-ups. I'm seeing Drew Aller just spin the ball, but I also saw Drew Aller play college football. And, you know, I'm watching the NFL fans go, I never really watched him play in college. This guy could be amazing. And who knows, he could be. What are your thoughts on Drew Aller now?
0: Yeah, so Aller, he just had such a roller coaster of a college career. You go back 2 years ago, that junior year from him was really, really good before he got hurt. And I think the only reason why he didn't come out of the draft that season is because of the injury. So he goes back and he goes, okay, well, I'm going to stack another really good year up, and I'm going to be talked about as a potential top 10 pick. Because sort of what you're talking about and what we're seeing in the preseason, he's got the physical attributes. You know, when he sees the throw and he's got a fire to the sideline, he can absolutely do that. He can get the football kind of basically everywhere that you want on an NFL field. So the physical attributes and the arm strength have never been a question with him. It's always been the consistency and the longevity, maybe is a better way to say it, with the decision-making. Because you could get a couple of really good drives, or you could even get a couple of really good games from Drew Aller. But can you stack that up throughout a whole season? Can you stack that up in the NFL playoffs, the college football playoffs, or whatever it is? And I think that inconsistency, to be able to convince people of that, is why he gets drafted later than maybe his overall physical talent would have told you that he should have been drafted a little bit higher. But it's great to see him playing well in the preseason. I was a fan of Will Howard as well, who's also on that roster, and I feel like one of those two guys you could feel pretty good about, you know, when Aaron Rodgers retires next year, because he said that this is it. This is the last year that he's there. So it's great that Lauer's already showing them a thing or two here, because we know that Rodgers is going to get all the snaps for that team this year. So going in, I even think that just from the preseason of what we've seen from Aller already, you kind of go into next season thinking, all right, is he the incumbent guy who we're going to slot in there at QB1 if we can't find a home run option, maybe in the draft that they're picking super high in the draft or something like that? I think that they could be pretty happy with Drew Aller and what he could potentially be in Mike McCarthy's offense.
1: All right, one more quick bonus. One word, Mendoza.
0: I feel as though, I know it's a one-word thing, overthought is probably the one word. I feel like there were way too many people that were nitpicking him as a prospect. And I think he is going to be exactly what the Raiders need. He is going to be such a student of the game to Clint Kubiak. And I am really excited about what their general manager, John Spytek, is building on that roster as well. So to me, he was overthought and nitpicked as a prospect. And I think that he is going to be great for that team.
1: G-O-A-T. That's Trevor Sikkema. I don't say that about many people that come on. The frickin' GOAT. And don't forget NFL Pro Mondays and Fridays and Tampa Bay Trey on Instagram. But the GOAT. I love having you on, man. You kill it. This is time to go, so you're the guy I want to go with. Thank you for the time, and hopefully we'll talk again soon.
0: Yeah, I appreciate it, brother. Thanks for having me. Anytime.
1: That dude's awesome. Let me just say it. I love talking to Trevor Sikkema. I get it. This isn't even on the air. We just did that just us here, right? That wasn't even on the air. I was just asking him questions. Okay, yeah, good. Because we'll have him on the air in a second. We're going to go live in like 3 minutes, right?
2: Okay, well.
1: Oh, we were?
2: Here's the thing.
1: Oh, my bad. All right.
2: Now, yeah, he's called in, zoomed into the show before.
1: No, I know that, but I mean, right now, that was just us talking.
2: Just the two of you.
1: Yeah. We're going to do some calls. I want you guys to call us, and I will do, because yesterday I was told I can do win-loss. I felt like it wasn't my place to do it.
2: Sure, it's your place.
1: It's not.
2: It's not even us. It's the fans. It's what they want. It's their game. So, you know, we do it for them.
1: 844-204-RICH. We're going to do a little win-loss and talk to you guys. I'm Bobby Bones. Back in a second.
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0: Terzo in Iowa. That's how he got us. Terzo, hello, welcome to the show.
1: He's up.
0: He's up. Terzo, it's Bobby here. Oh, Terzo.
2: I have to put him on hold. He's at the bar. It might be loud.
0: We got to hold him back.
1: Yeah.
0: Maybe he just got scared I wasn't rich. And he goes, I don't want to speak to someone that's not rich.
2: Nah, I think he knew.
0: Okay. Well, then let's go to Jake in Princeton. Jake, welcome to the show.
3: Hey, Bob. Thanks for having me on the call.
0: Yes, sir.
3: So I'm a big Bears fan, right? We're driving to college right now. I got 5 hours left. And I just wanted to ask you overall what you think about the Bears this upcoming year. You know, a lot of people think that what they did last year was pretty unsustainable with those comeback wins. And, frankly, I can agree with that a little bit. But I guess overall, like, what do you think Caleb Williams has to do this season, like, to come away saying that he's, like, officially one of the best quarterbacks in the NFC and the NFL as a whole?
0: You're right about the comebacks, but here's the thing about the comebacks. The cool thing is, once you come back, you then that's kind of in you now that you know you can do it. Like, big confidence is built through comebacks. So, yes, did a lot of that happen? And you go, wow, will it ever happen again? It may not need to happen like that because your team's going to be better and stronger. If I were flooring the Bears, I'm going a floor of 7-10. If I'm ceiling in the Bears, I'm 13-4, and I'm feeling really good about the Bears. I mean, realistically, 9-8 or so. I mean, Caleb Williams took a massive jump, and that's probably, most likely, because of the coaching change. And so I think if they go 13-4, Caleb Williams is now part of the MVP conversation. Ben Johnson is that dude who has a top five offense. He's going to be that dude. And you're looking at like Adunze and Luther Burden and Colson Loves and Colson, who started really strong, finished really strong. And I think he's the guy at tight end.
2: He's going to be a beast.
0: He's right. Yeah. So I think the Bears are going to be really good next year if the floor. This is just my opinion. It's 7 wins. That's a pretty strong floor, especially when your ceiling is 12, 13 wins. So if I'm a Bears fan, I think I'm feeling really good about the future, and it doesn't even have to be the this year future. I do feel good, but I feel great that I have a team now. And if you're a Bears fan, I get it. It's been a minute. I know I have those teams. that things are – things are going to be good, like consistently good. If things stay as they are and grow at the rate they're growing, I'm really excited about being a Bears fan. And I can tell you, it's probably hard to allow yourself to be excited after so much losing because that's my teams. It's so hard for me to be excited about anything because all I do is lose, lose, lose, no matter what. Yeah. So as a Bears fan, feel good. And I think you guys could really have a great season next year. But even if it's just a good season, I still think – that's great for you guys in the future of your team with your coach and your quarterback.
3: Yeah, man. This is the first time that I've had, like, well, I'm 19 right now. So, quite literally, this is, well, last year was probably, like, the best thing I've ever watched in my life. That was, like, the best moment ever when we beat the Packers in the playoffs. And this is the first time I've ever had, like, real expectations for this team. You know, I've been sitting on the couch watching football for 6 hours a day since I was like 10 years old, watching Red Zone, and I'm real excited for this team.
0: That's fun when you haven't been excited in a long time and you get to be excited. Like, that's the most fun as a sports fan, and I think, you know, some people have teams that always win, and Chris isn't here, but if you're a Patriots fan, like screw off, man. You've won so much. Like, you don't know what it's like to not win. I don't win. My teams don't win, and if there's a glimmer – like, it's so exciting going into the year. And a lot of times I say, hey, don't have expectations because they're only going to let you down. That's from my experience. If I'm a Bears fan, I don't think I go, hey, we're going to win the Super Bowl next year. But my expectation is, man, over the next 3 years, it's going to be fun being a fan. And I think that is, like, what long-term fandom is about. Like, you can hope forward. Yes.
2: Just a little glimmer.
0: You can do one of those hope T-shirts with just a Bears helmet with the colors.
2: Right.
0: So, yeah. Good for you. I'm happy for you, and I'm happy for Bears fans. The only thing about Bears fans that's tough for me is it's just cold. It's just cold. And if you go to in Indiana, what about playing in Indiana? What's happening with that?
2: Man,
3: I thought they were going to go Arlington, but it's kind of unfortunate. Well, ironically enough, I live in Indiana, so I'm going to college. Well, we're just driving to college right now, but yeah, I live in Indiana. I don't know how I feel about moving to Indiana. I think they're going to go to Hammond or Gary, which is like right by the city. Luckily, they won't be changing their name or anything like that. I think.

0: would be really wrong. But, yeah, I don't really know what to think of it. The parking will be a lot better. Like, I went to the game last year in December, Bears-Packers Week 16, when Caleb threw that overtime touchdown.
1: That was awesome.
0: To DJ Moore. I mean, that was, like, the best game I've ever watched live, like, in person.
1: Yeah.
0: And, yeah, it's just, it's going to be a totally new environment, but I don't know. You got to figure that out.
1: Would you, how do you feel about a dome, a cover?
0: A dome would be nice. I don't know if you've ever been to Soldier, but, like, you should have seen how it's like, so windy in there. It's honestly insane. I don't know how Kyra Santos was hitting those field goals that game. Like, every time was a nail-biter. But, yeah, dome would be nice. I really hope they add that to the new stadium.
1: I get why Buffalo does not want to add a dome or to affect what they have as their advantage, which is the weather. And, you know, they built a new stadium.
0: Yeah.
1: They did not affect, you know, the weather and how it can play a role. I get it. If I'm a Bears fan, I'm asking for a dome. I mean, I want to play inside. I mean, it's awful. It's so cold. Even I'm a massive Cubs fan, so when I go in the spring, if I go to an April game, if I'm at Wrigley and the wind is blowing off of Lake Michigan, it cuts you in half. I did one thing where I went and applied for 6 credit cards so I get the free T-shirts. Like, I went way underdressed because I thought, oh, it's going to be 62, not really putting into the fact that Chicago cutting cold wind. I applied for 6 credit cards, got the 6 free T-shirts, and basically made me like a parka, like a half dress at a free credit card shirt. So, hey, I really appreciate
2: brutal.
1: It, Jake.
2: I'm wears for that.
1: Yeah, thank you for the call. Go Bears. I'll give you that.
3: All right, brother.
1: Oh. All right, there he is. Thank you, everybody. All right.
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7: 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Coming up, Barstool Sports host, Brandon Walker. Comedian, Howie Mandel. And now, sitting in for Rich, it's Bobby Bones.

0: We're going to talk to Brandon Walker, who, like, I love this guy, but only after I hated him for a long time and taught college sports. But call us, 844-204-RICH. 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And so Brandon Walker is a diva. I like to say that up front. Let's bring him on now. He's a massive diva, and I love that about him. And, oh, look how tan he is. Why are you so tan?
1: It's summer.
0: Fair enough. So the guy's also very vain, and he shouldn't be. You know, physically fair, his hair, great beard. But last time he was on, because anywhere I go, I love to have Brandon Walker on. You got to understand, I'm in love with him. I'll just say it, I'm in love with him. And he took issue with the photo that we used on his YouTube clips here. I want to show everybody the picture we used last time that he cried about. Okay?
1: So, oh, wow.
0: Yeah. So that's the picture, and you were like, I'm sad. You didn't use the picture of me that made me look good. Anything you'd like to say about that picture first?
1: We all change as human beings. That was a long time ago, but now as I get in my late 40s, now maybe I'm clinging to that picture more than I was a couple of years ago, so I think I've softened in my old age.
0: Well, I haven't, so we've picked a few pictures that you should choose from now.
1: We're going
0: to let you choose. Number one here, arms crossed, Mississippi State jersey, angry. Thoughts?
1: Pretty solid. That's about what I need to look like.
0: I think you look better now. Fair enough. Let's go to number two.
1: No, that one's no. I smell a fart there.
0: Yeah, that is definitely nose crinkled. Someone, what the hell? Oh my God.
1: Oh God, what is that?
0: That is
1: Steve Jobs.
0: What are you thinking with your mouth open like that?
1: I don't know. There's a hot dog in the room.
0: Okay, fair enough. How about the thinker? You're the thinker.